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1: Hey there, I'm CBC meteorologist Ryan Snodden with your latest forecast for Cape Breton. For tonight, just a few clouds, winds from the southwest, 20 gusting to 40 with lows tonight near 14. For Friday, it's a mix of sun and cloud, winds becoming northerly, 20 kilometers per hour in the morning, with highs ranging between 16 and 20, but temperatures falling into the afternoon as those northerly winds do kick in. Mainly cloudy skies on Saturday with highs ranging between 13 and 16, with scattered showers on tap for Sunday, highs again 13 to 16.
2: I'm Tom Power. Welcome to Q. Back in the 70s, there was this legendary production of the play Godspell. I mean, it's now considered legendary because it starred, all unknown at the time, Gilda Radner, Martin Short, Eugene Levy, Victor Garber, Paul Schaefer, and Andrea Martin. Here's the thing, though. Andrea Martin almost didn't get cast in Godspell. She'll tell you the pretty amazing story of how she convinced the director to give her the part at a party. But that part led her to SCTV, the beloved Canadian sketch show that changed comedy, and led her to Broadway, to Tony's, and to now being named a Canadian icon, even though she's from Portland, Maine. Andrea is a hilarious storyteller. It was a pleasure to try and keep up with her. You're going to hear my conversation with her today on Cue.

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The future of the game is here. 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Traditional songs, acoustic sounds, hip-hop, R&B, the dance floor-filling beats of electric powwow, and everything in between. Explore the diverse sounds of contemporary indigenous music from across

sentimental, more beneath the surfaces. Trans bodies love each other and the love is permanent. Trans bodies will prevail and you cannot circumvent. 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Trans bodies, how our beauty is immaculate. We are accurately, passionately fabulous. And wherever we exist is miraculous.

That was the health report from Australia's Radio National. After the news, it's ideas. I'm Saroja Coelho, and this is CBC Radio 1.

0: Good morning, Cape Breton. Welcome to your programming day on CBC Radio 1 for Friday, June the 5th, 2026. Steve Sutherland here in our Sydney studio, along with Olivia Bootlier back behind the controls. Welcome back. You're with CBC in Cape Breton across the island this morning. Mild morning, temperature 15 in Sydney. Beautiful day yesterday, sunshine over my house, and a hot air balloon. Up next, it's time for your news headlines with Gareth Hampshire. Gareth.
1: Good morning, Steve. Today in the news, we are following the latest situation involving an unstable crane in Halifax. This has led to about 100 people being evacuated from the Dutch Village Road area. An update from the municipality last night said a repair plan was being developed with the crane company, but that the situation is considered safe. The Red Cross has been helping people find places to stay, and safety officers from the Department of Labor have also been on the scene. And the Cape Breton Regional Municipality is going to be hosting a professional rodeo show in September. The show had been held in Truro the last couple of years. CBRM Mayor Cecil Clark says it's big news for Sydney that the event is being held there. And it's also going to include three nights of big names in Cape Breton and country music on an outdoor stage. I'll be back at 6:30 with a full newscast.
0: All right, very good, Gareth. Might have to go with that just so that the next time I go to a rodeo, I can say, this is not my first rodeo, you know. Mostly cloudy skies around the island to start the day. Very mild this morning. Beautiful day yesterday. Temperatures in the mid-teens around many parts of the CBRM this morning. 13-ish on the Gulf Coast, 16 on the North Shore, 10 degrees in St. Peter's, and Sydney right now is at 15. So we're in for a mix of sun and cloud for your Friday, 20 degrees. Southwesterly winds becoming northerly late in the morning. That wind is up a little bit. I saw the leaves rustling this morning at my place at the Ben Yon Yacht Club this morning. We have a wind from the west-southwest at around 25 kilometers per hour. So a mix of sun and clouds, some southwest winds this morning, a high of 20 today, and then wind swinging northerly and backing off a little bit to 20 kilometers per hour by late in the morning. Low overnight of 4, and then tomorrow we were supposed to have showery weather. That's backed off a little bit, those showers coming overnight Saturday into Sunday. So we're looking for a mix of sun and cloud. We have increasing clouds late in the day on Saturday, but highs of 20, so you can get lots done on Saturday. Southeast winds, 20 gusting to 40 on Saturday, and then that rain coming on Sunday. Periods of rain giving 5 to 15 millimeters on Sunday, with a high in the mid-teens of around 14. So it looks like a pretty nice May weekend. We have a temperature right now in Sydney of 15 degrees. In the meantime, coming up on Information Morning today, we'll get an update on the work underway to fix the water system in Waikagama. We're also going to talk about a new program in Nova Scotia schools that is going to be exposing young people to careers in the seafood industry. We have a minister, an interview with the Minister of Fisheries and Aquaculture, Kent Smith, on Information Morning today. And speaking of young people in careers,
2: I'm going to be kind of like a bike instructor.
3: So I'm going to be a cashier at a farmer's market called Hurley's.
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0: With youth unemployment at 14% right now, we take a look at summer job prospects for young people in Canada this year. All that plus, we test your listening skills in our world famous quote of the week ahead today on the Friday edition of Information Morning. And welcome back to you, Olivia Bootlier.
5: Hello.
0: And you and I had a shared experience yesterday, even though we were far apart as the balloon flies in East Bay and Port Morion.
5: Yes, it was funny. I looked at my phone. I saw the email from you titled balloon. And then I looked up and I was like, oh my God, the balloon. But I couldn't open the email. I didn't have service. So I was like, this must be what Steve's talking about. Why is there a white balloon?
0: It's funny because you texted me saying, is this the same balloon? I have to assume. So this would be my first rodeo. And that might be one of my first hot air balloons over East Bay.
5: It was pretty cool.
0: Technically, it's a hydrogen gas balloon. And within seconds, of course, after I was actually out in the kayak and I was like,
5: of course, you're trying to chase back the balloon.
0: No. When I saw it, I was like paddling to get back. So I had to run to get my binoculars and run to get my phone to look up. What the heck is that? Is it a Russian drone? Is it
5: just a balloon?
0: Is it weather balloon? Did I take an edible unbeknownst to me? But yeah, it was a hydrogen gas balloon. It's three adventurers who are trying to cross the Atlantic.
5: Oh.
0: It's right now east of the Avedon Peninsula in Newfoundland.
5: Oh, cool.
0: Yeah. So keep your eyes peeled in Europe.
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9: 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Now, come on.
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8: Good morning. I'm John Northcott. Three men extradited from Scotland will be in an Ontario court today for what is expected to be a final resolution in the killing of an Own Sound restaurant owner. Sharif Rahman died nearly 3 years ago after chasing down customers who skipped out on their bill. Philip Leshanok reports.
10: I made tandoori chicken for them.
11: Adnan Hussein was a cook at the Curry House in downtown Owen Sound, about a 3 hours drive northwest of Toronto. He told CBC News that Sharif Rahman confronted three men who'd skipped out on their bill.
10: I saw Sharif was running behind them. He was able to stop one of them.
11: 44-year-old Rahman died from his injuries from that confrontation. What's being described by the court as a resolution is expected today.
12: The accused were not from Owen Sound. Others brought violence to our community.
11: Owen Sound Mayor Ian Boddy praised the police for their work tracking down the three accused to Edinburgh, Scotland, and returning them to Ontario to face charges. 25-year-old Robert Evans was charged with manslaughter, while his father, Robert Busby Evans, and his uncle, Barry Evans, were charged as accessories. Boddy, who has a background in criminal law, expects some kind of plea deal.
12: We need to rely on the expertise of the court to be satisfied with whatever decision they make.
11: But he says, whatever the outcome, the community is still reeling from the loss of Rahman nearly 3 years ago. Boddy says the Curry House continues to operate in Owen Sound and is run by Rahman's wife, who receives strong support from the community. Philip Leshanok, CBC News, Toronto.
8: To Washington.
13: Vote, the ayes are 226, the nays are 195. The bill is passed, and without objection, the motion to reconsider is laid upon the table.
8: That vote marks a major foreign policy breakdown between U.S. President Donald Trump and his own party. Nearly 20 Republicans broke ranks to vote with Democrats, bypassing their own leadership to pass a $9 billion package of direct aid and loans for Kyiv while slapping heavy new sanctions on the Russian economy. In this country, Treaty 8 First Nations say all options are on the table when it comes to pushing back against Alberta's referendum on separation. Several chiefs say they have serious concerns about the October vote and the impact it could have on their treaty rights. Julia Wong reports.
14: Separation is not happening. Separation of Alberta from the Canadian Federation is not happening.
15: Treaty 8 Grand Chief Trevor Murcarty is unequivocal that Alberta will stay in Canada. Fiery words as Albertans vote on a separatism referendum question this fall. Murcarty concerned about treaty rights.
14: Our treaties are not a myth. They're foundational documents. They're sacred. They're protected legally. And for the province to ignore that is contempt for our people.
15: His comments come after a public disagreement last week between Alberta Premier Danielle Smith and Manitoba Premier Wab Kanu over the duty to consult. Matthew Wildcat, the Director of Indigenous Governance at the University of Alberta and a member of the Irminskin Cree Nation, says the duty to consult exists for a reason.
16: The main reason why it's being brought up is that it means that there is the potential or real infringement on Aboriginal and treaty rights, Section 35 rights within the Canadian Constitution. We wouldn't have to have this discussion if there was going to be no infringement on rights.
15: At a press conference flanked by three other Treaty 8 chiefs, Murcarty demanded the province stop the referendum. If not, all avenues will be explored, he said.
14: That means stopping industry, that means maybe going out on the highways, that maybe means doing what we need to do to be heard.
15: In a statement, a spokesperson for the Premier's office tells CBC News the referendum question does not trigger any duty to consult, and it trusts Albertans will make the right decision for the province. Julia Wong, CBC

0: 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I'm John Northcott. 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
1: Good morning, Cape Breton, and welcome to Information Morning for Friday, June 5th. Good day, Steve Sutherland here in our Sydney studio. Coming up, here, we talk about why it's important to test your own hearing, and we find out how you can do it using your smartphone. Plus, we have details of an event coming to Sydney that prompts us to ask, is this your first rodeo? Morning to you. Mild morning. Temperature around 15-ish. Some clouds in the sky. Looks like we're in for a nice Friday and Saturday. Some rain coming back on Sunday. Right now in Sydney, 15 degrees. Winds are light. Good morning, Gareth.
2: Thanks, Steve. Coming up in the news, Nova Scotia's culture minister has called a meeting with library officials in the Annapolis Valley. We've been reporting on the fact five branches will close next month. Library officials say their hand was forced because of a funding shortfall. The culture minister is going to be talking to them about possible next steps. And in Cape Breton, a pilot project in St. Peter's is reducing hospital visits for continuing care patients. This is because IV treatments in a patient's home setting used to be have to administered by a registered nurse. This is training licensed practical nurses to also take on some of that work. And Nova Scotia Health says allowing them to do so means RNs have more time to focus on complex care. These are some of the stories we'll have coming up in our next newscast at 6:30.
1: Right on, Gareth. Thank you. We have an interview later in the show about that pilot project. Speaking of pilots, did you see the balloon yesterday that passed directly over Cape Breton Island? The first call we got about it in the newsroom was in Mabu. I saw it late in the day yesterday over East Bay. Olivia saw it in Port Morin. It went directly over Waddens Cove, over the Bredour Lakes. It is now east of St. John's, Newfoundland. I would estimate maybe about 50 nautical miles east of St. John's. So the story is it's called the Atlantic Explorer. Atlantic Explorer. It's a hydrogen gas balloon. It was launched yesterday at Presque Isle in Maine yesterday morning and is drifting with the wind. Their goal is to cross the Atlantic. It's this guy, Bert Padelt, and two buds, and they're attempting to become the first balloonists to successfully cross the Atlantic Ocean in an open basket gas balloon using hydrogen for lift. So they're just living in the open air. They say the aluminum frame basket that they're in is smaller than most closets. And there's no stopping until they reach Europe. The only respite is to land in the open ocean. Keep an eye on that. You can track them. Look up Atlantic Explorer. That's the name of their balloon. You can track how they're going. No chance of seeing it now, but lots of sightings yesterday over Cape Breton. A big, fat, white balloon drifting overhead. It was like otherworldly. For today, though, if you look up in the sky, you'll see a mix of sun and cloud, a high of 20 degrees, southwesterly winds in the morning becoming north later on, and it is mild around the island this morning.
3: It's all happening down north this summer. The Cape North Food Sharing Association plans to continue its bi-weekly distribution of fresh produce in partnership with Square Roots. 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In July, we're planning a foraging workshop and we'll be running a share a meal with a friend raffle with some two-for-one restaurant deals. For more information on our programs, go to our Facebook page, Scoff Down North. 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
1: So professional rodeo is coming to Sydney this fall. It's expected to include bull riding, bareback and saddle bronc riding, calf roping and more events in the ring at Centre 200. There will also be three nights of outdoor concerts by Adam Baldwin, Mary Frances Leahy, Sam Roberts, High Valley, Doc Walker, and Alan Doyle. After yesterday's announcements, reporters, including the CBC's Tom Ayres, asked CBRM Mayor Cecil Clark for some details.
4: The whole focus will be here in and around Centre 200, and not just at Centre 200 in-house. The rodeo will be in the venue itself, but there's going to be a vendor village, there's going to be concert series outside, and also the partnership for camping at Open Hearth Park for people coming in. It's all part of that rodeo circuit, and it adds to the vibrancy and the life of a rodeo here on Cape Breton Island, and Sydney's very, we're very excited to be the host host for this.
5: There is agriculture, there's livestock here, but it's a fishing and mining community, steel plant. What do you think about the potential market for rodeo events here?
4: When you go all around Cape Breton Island, you'll see that there's a proud agricultural history. When you see the Cape Breton exhibition and its proud traditions, but also with the Northside Downs. I was in Dominion yesterday for a meeting with Paul McNicotuck, and a couple come over. They're just coming back with a horse that they purchased in PEI, like harness racing between Inverness County and Cape Breton County. Now, we're known, of course, for seeing the fishing boats out on the water, but we're also known from a proud farming history here. And when you go to the Cape Breton exhibition, when you see the barrel racing, you see all of the competitions that are there, those are our Cape Bretoners coming from that, our 4-H history. This will be very exciting for everyone to come together that's been part of that movement, both past and present.
6: Is there a municipal financial contribution or any other levels of government for this, and how much is it?
4: So all levels of government combined would be $450,000 in terms of the organizing team. The CBRM has invested $150,000 of that, and the remainder from the other two levels of government. And we want to talk about retention. This is a lot of effort to go in, not just to have this as a one-off. As we say, we'd like to see this as an ongoing presence here in our community. And I think our community is going to be excited to see Cape Breton and City Nova Scotia highlighted in such a way of a rodeo and have some fun with it too. As I indicated, I plan to make sure we're going to have those pancake breakfasts and every politician I can. Now, why should Calgary Stampede have all the fun? We got to have it here in Cape Breton Island as well.
5: Have you seen rodeo live events like the bull riding and the bronc and the roping?
4: I've been at rodeo out west at the Dedelda Rodeo just outside of Stettler, Alberta, with my family of Clarks that are out there, a proud tradition of dozens of family and relatives that enjoy the rural way of life, and they live rodeo as part of their world. And even in their context, out in Alberta, people work in professional jobs and yet have home farms as well as part of that, or livestock. So for Cape Bretoners, it's a way to reconnect. We have a lot of Cape Bretoners come Albertans and Westerners, so maybe with the direct flights through WestJet coming into Sydney from Calgary, we'll actually get some people for a homecoming, and they'll bring their Stetsons with them.
1: CBRM Mayor Cecil Clark talking with reporters, including Tom Ayers yesterday, about the rodeo that's coming to Centre 200 in September. So this rodeo had apparently been held in Truro for the last couple of years, but organizers there declined to host it again this year. So for more on the rodeo itself, Tom spoke with BJ Prince of the Rawhide Rodeo Company.
7: We did do events in Truro for the last number of years, and they were highly successful. There was a lot of interest, a lot of buy-in, great community, people that came out and supported it. We had full intentions of going there and continuing. Like I said, it was a phenomenal event. We always had intentions of building out from there. We saw a big appetite in the Maritimes for this type of Western culture. We looked to do that about, like I said, 2027 and 28, moving into different regions of the Maritimes. We just got an opportunity to expedite that, and so here we are, and we're so grateful for the opportunity to do that, to continue to be able to provide this type of entertainment to our fans and folks out here, and continue to build those economic ties and have that positive vibe in the ag community.
5: How much of a market do you think there is here?
7: You know what? We've just seen it grow and grow and grow. So we're hoping we're able to capitalize on that here in Cape Breton. We've got some willing and phenomenal hosts here that are going to dig in and look like they want to make it a home for years to come. And we're really excited about building that into the future.
5: And your schedule online looks like it's mostly Ontario and Quebec. But is this the same pro rodeo circuit that would be further out west? Would Calgary Stampede, Manitoba Stampede, that sort of thing?
7: So we work with the Calgary Stampede at a few events like St. Teague. Quebec is one where the Calgary Stampede sends out livestock. We have a great working relationship with them. We work on many animal initiatives with them over the years, and a lot of our key personnel go back and forth between them. We're all a part of different, like you said, professional organizations, associations that sanction these events. So we all get part of those sanctioning groups and adhere ourselves to very high standards no matter where we are in doing them. So yes, the points that are accumulated from all of these types of events go towards those types of finals, and Cape Breton will get to be one of them.
1: BJ Prince is the spokesperson for the Rawhide Rodeo Company. A professional rodeo event is coming to Centre 200 in Sydney in September.
8: Well, Steve, today I'm going to talk about the importance of self-testing your own hearing. You can do so many health monitoring tests on your iPhone and iPad, from blood pressure to blood sugar levels to the number of steps that you take. But tracking the quality of your hearing is actually a very important insight to understanding cognitive health in the future. And that is coming up later on Information Morning.
1: Thanks, Mary Jane. That maybe was not entirely clear. That was Mary Jane Hampton talking about what's coming up later today in our series Health Hacks. She's going to talk about testing your own hearing. We are 20 minutes after 6 on Information Morning. So as we mentioned yesterday on the show, the Department of Education has removed a short story from an online grade 12 course because it includes repeated mentions of a racist term for black people. That got us thinking about other inappropriate words that kids come across and how best to respond if your child uses inappropriate language. For instance, where's the line between just testing limits and being hurtful and offensive? Our guest is S. Bear Bergman. He's the father of three in Regina. He is also the author of the book Special Topics in Being a Parent, a queer and tender guide to things I've learned about parenting, mostly the hard way. Bear, welcome back.
9: Thanks for having me.
1: So what for you are the, I guess, general categories of inappropriate language?
9: Yeah, I mean, I think that there are two, right? There are swears, and then there are slurs. And I think it's really important as parents that we distinguish, that we don't just talk about them all as bad words. And I think when... you know, when we talk to kids about swears, we're talking about language that isn't respectful. It's not necessarily always disrespectful, right? Sometimes it's just an intensifier. We're having a lot of feelings about something. We're, you know, speaking casually, whatever. But when we're speaking in a respectful way at school, at a religious service, you know, with our elders, then we don't use swears in those situations. And it's part of using respectful language when we're with people we respect or in situations we respect. Mm-hmm. Slurs are a very different category. Slurs are words that are designed to be disrespectful. They're designed to be demeaning or hurtful to a person or a group of people about who they are, not how they have recently behaved, but something about their identity. And the thing about slurs is there's no slur that exists that there isn't also a respectful or positive way to describe that same identity, group, or kind of experience. And so when we use a slur, we're being mean on purpose. We're being offensive on purpose. And I'm, you know, I don't love swearing, but I don't honestly feel super strongly necessarily about instances of swearing, but I feel very strongly that slurs are simply not acceptable.
1: Well, and sometimes, well, a lot of times, young people are using slurs not at the intended target of the slur, but to insult somebody else, right?
9: Right, which is how we know that slurs are purposeful insults, right? It's how we know that slurs are what we reach for when we want to be mean in a very specific kind of a way.
1: How old are your kids?
9: They are 11 and 16.
1: 11 and 16.
9: And then we have a much older adult child.
1: Gotcha.
9: But she's, you know, a whole grown up.
1: She's off the books.
9: With a job and an apartment. She's, right, she's, any slurs that she's saying, which she isn't, are her own, they're her own business, but that's she's out of the house now.
1: Yeah, just because she's not going concern free now doesn't mean you didn't go through it. So
9: oh no,
1: they all count.
9: We did for sure.
1: So 11 and 16. So you've been through the young person stages and you're in the teenage stages. You got it all going. Are you hearing this happening among your kids and their peers?
9: I will say that from the very first time that a slur came into our home, which I think was a situation where, you know, in all cases, where a kid just did not know what the word meant. They were not familiar with it. You know, I think a lot of parents are aware that there's like, there's the regular way you say no to your kids, which is, you know, do not leave your shoes in the hallway. And they say, sorry, sorry. But like, we know that we're going to be back here tomorrow. And then there's what I think of as the big no. The one that they really understand is so serious when you say, absolutely not. We do not use language like that in this house. I never want you to use that word again. Do you understand? And then explain why. If you know something about the history of a slur, I think, especially with older kids, sometimes it can be helpful to them to kind of learn a little more about that and really sort of understand like what they're actually saying. But yeah, that's where you slurs for me. That's where you bring out the big no.
1: And what about when the child is older and perhaps it's language used among peers?
9: Listen, I have a lot of complaints about social media. But one thing that is true about social media is it is full of people saying slurs and sometimes people receiving consequences for using slurs. And although I have many social media related feelings, in this case, you can, and I think parents can really consider, you know, you can kind of have a little curriculum there. Look at some of those videos together. Talk about how do you feel about the person who's saying them. Talk about what consequences are they experiencing or not. I think, you know, part of the conversation is who do you want to be in the world? Do you want to be someone who specifically is being mean on purpose to people because of something about themselves that they can't change, right? Something about their identity. Is that who you want to be? And then the other part of the conversation is if someone takes video of you and puts it on the internet, that's forever, right? People lose jobs. People lose their university acceptance. People have all kinds of issues when that's something that's been publicized about them. And as a parent, honestly, I don't want either one.
1: Bear, thanks for the conversation.
9: Thanks so much for having me.
1: Parenting author S. Bear Bergman in Regina. Here with CBC in Cape Breton, we're heading up to your news time with Gareth Hampshire. Before we get there, though, here's one of the bands coming this fall to play the first rodeo in Cape Breton. From Manitoba, here's Doc Walker with I'm Gonna Make You Love Me.

0: 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Good morning.
1: Here is the CBC News for Nova Scotia. Good morning. I'm Gareth Hampshire. Halifax Fire expects the unstable crane on Dutch Village Road will have to be taken down. Officials at the scene reported an issue when bolts sheared off the crane, resulting in an area being evacuated late yesterday afternoon. The area was closed to traffic. Several nearby businesses were closed, and residents of one apartment building had to leave. The municipality says about 100 people have been evacuated as a precaution, and people are being asked to avoid the area. It says as of 7:30 last night, the scene was secured and is considered safe. Philip Thorburn is an assistant chief with Halifax Regional Fire.
2: We'll probably have the area shut down for about 24 hours. The currently traffic control is being put in place, and the crane operator companies, they're bringing in two large cranes. The crane has to come down, so that will be an extended operation. So probably at least 24 hours, this area will be closed.
1: Thorburn says the Red Cross was helping people find places to stay. An update from the municipality last night said a repair plan was being developed with the crane company. Police and safety officers from the Provincial Department of Labour have also been on the scene. To other news now, some Halifax residents are fighting a proposed stargazing park in their neighbourhood. Earlier this year, Halifax approved a stargazing facility on Big Lake near Peggy's Cove. It would have an observatory, 12 cabins, bunkhouses, tent sites, a cafe, trails, and a lodge that could be rented for events. But neighbour Eddie Fleischer appealed the decision, which was heard by the Nova Scotia Regulatory and Appeals Board on Tuesday.
3: You know, we came there for the wilderness. We know each other. We're there for each other. We're kind of a family. And just being one of the biggest tourist development in the area has a big impact on our small community.
1: Fleischer says Halifax did not follow its own planning rules when approving the project. She is asking the board to overturn the city's decision and send the matter back for more study, or deny it completely. The board is expected to deliver a decision within the next few months. Nova Scotia's culture minister has called a meeting with library officials in the Annapolis Valley in the wake of word that five branches will close next month. Library officials say their hand was forced because they can no longer overcome operating shortfalls. They say they've warned for years this could happen. Communities, Culture, Tourism and Heritage Minister Dave Ritzy says he has a key question for the meeting.
4: How did we get here? How did we get here from a decision point of, you know, it's a devastating decision to close libraries. And we want to make sure we understand how we got to that point.
1: The CEO of Annapolis Valley Regional Library welcomes the chance for the meeting, but Julia Merritt says without a change to the provincial funding formula, which has not changed since 2020, other regional libraries will face similar dilemmas. A pilot project in St. Peter's Cape Breton is reducing hospital visits for continuing care patients. The status quo has been that IV treatments in a patient's home setting had to be administered by a registered nurse. The pilot is training licensed practical nurses to also take on some of that work. Erin McNeil is the continuing care director for Nova Scotia Health in the Eastern Zone.
5: In past, if we did not have our team available to provide the care in the community, unfortunately, we would have to issue a capacity alert. That would mean that folks would have to go back to the hospital to receive a treatment. This really allows our team to live to their full scope of practice and make sure that we are providing the care to clients in the community and meeting them at the place that they need the care.
1: LPNs were already able to deliver IV treatments in hospitals. McNeil says allowing them to do so in home settings means registered nurses have more time to focus on complex care. Dalhousie University is updating one of the most popular websites in the world in honor of Indigenous History Month. Every June celebrates Indigenous culture across Canada. Dal Libraries teamed up with the Department of Information Science this year to host a Wikipedia edit-a-thon. Associate Professor Stacey Allison Casson helped organize the event.
6: So it's a massive source for information. It's also free. So unlike many other sources, including sources here at Dalhousie Libraries, it's not behind a paywall. So people use it in their everyday lives.
1: The hope is the editing work will help more people learn about the Mi'kmaq people and culture. And that is our news to this hour.
0: In your weather forecast, as we head into Friday, nice day ahead, mix of sun and cloud with a high of 20. Saturday, a mix of sun and cloud and then rain on Sunday. We have a mild morning around the island starting the day. Temperatures in the mid-teens around most of the island. So for today, we're starting with southwesterly winds, 20 gusting to 40. Winds in Banyan this morning, for instance, from the west-southwest at around 25 kilometers per hour. Temperature at Banyan is 13. We have a mix of sun and cloud ahead, 20 degrees, and then those winds becoming northerly late in the morning today. And backing off a bit. So north winds at 20 by later on, starting out with southwest. Overnight tonight, low of 4. Saturday, some morning fog patches. Generally a mix of sun and cloud with increasing clouds late in the day. Southeast winds for Saturday and a high of 20. And then on Sunday, rain returning 5 to 15 millimeters and temperatures in the mid-teens. But looks like a pretty manageable day for getting things done for tomorrow in any event. Right now in Inverness, we have a temperature of 14 degrees. North Shore is at 16 this morning with a bit of a wind coming down from the hills. West-northwest wind at Wreck Cove this morning, 30 gusting up to 45. And we are at 15 in Sydney. We are 24 minutes before 7 o'clock on Information Morning. Up next, time to touch base on sports with John Hancock. Welcome back, John.
7: Thank you.
0: So the Stanley Cup Final is all even now?
7: Yep. Seth Jarvis scored on the power play, 3:56 of overtime. Carolina beating Vegas 4-3. The teams scored four goals in that third period. Another called off for goalie interference. Carolina's the first team since 1994 to win a cup final game when trailing by multiple goals in the final 10 minutes. And Seth Jarvis gave credit to the fans who took off their shirts and started waving them around in the final 10 minutes, sparking the Carolina Hurricanes to the win.
8: That's the best thing about them. They're crazy. It's an amazing atmosphere to play in, and to have people like that. It's not warm in there, so to take your tarps off and kind of get the crowd going and get the energy going, that's kind of what kickstarted our whole little press there in the third.
7: Game 3 Saturday in Vegas. The 2026 Canadian Football League season opened in Hamilton last night. Great game. Jose Maltos Diaz ended Montreal's first overtime possession with the game-winning 17-yard field goal. Als beat the Tiger Cats 30-27. Maltos Diaz forced the overtime with a 29-yard field goal on the final play of regulation. Als defensive back Cabianento talked about the play of his teammate Robert Kennedy. Kennedy had a strong defensive game, especially in the second half, leading the team to the win.
9: He knows the standard of the room. And he's not somebody who plays to the standard. He's somebody who, obviously, as you see today, he pushes the standard. So when you have somebody like that, I mean, he's not young anymore. That's why everybody know him as a rookie. And I think he showed today that he here to make plays.
7: The Calgary Stampeders open their season at home tonight against Winnipeg. Ottawa's home to Edmonton on Saturday. In soccer, the Halifax Wanderers are on the road this weekend in the Canadian Premier League. They play Calgary's Cavalry FC Saturday night, 8 o'clock our time. And in the Women's Northern Super League, Calgary Wild play the Tides in Halifax Saturday. It's a 1:30 start at the Wanderers grounds. Blue Jays managed to win the finale of that three-game series in Atlanta, 7-2 the final. Chad Dallas, a newcomer, allowed just a run over 3 2/3 innings in his Major League debut. He and five others from the bullpen combined on a four-hitter. Miles Straw drove in three. Tyler Heineman doubled home two runs. Jays had 16 hits. Toronto's back home to open a three-game series at Rogers Centre against the Orioles. Treya Savage getting the start. The Orioles coming off an 8-2 win over the Red Sox. And the Yankees beat Cleveland 2-1. They're only a half game back of Tampa for top spot in the AL East. San Antonio Spurs host the New York Knicks tonight. Game 2 of their NBA Finals. New York up 1-0. In the WNBA, Toronto Tempo hosts Chicago Sky Sunday afternoon. In the Canadian Elite Basketball League, the Winnipeg Sea Bears beat the Ottawa Blackjacks 117-88. Winnipeg breaking the franchise record for points in a game. Canada's women's volleyball team made some history in Volleyball Nations League play last night in Quebec City. Beat the United States for the first time in tournament history, sweeping the Olympic silver medalists in three straight sets. Canada was coming off a loss to Germany in the tournament opener Wednesday. They'll play France on Saturday. Tennis, French Open, Poland's Maja Hlinska became just the second qualifier to reach a Grand Slam singles final in the Open era. She beat Russia's Diana Schneider in straight sets in semifinal play. Halinska's 24. She'll face a 19-year-old Mira Andreeva of Russia in Saturday's final. Ottawa's Gabriela Dabrowski and her Brazilian partner Luisa Stefani are playing the women's doubles semis this morning. And in golf, Canadian Nick Taylor's in the hunt after the first round of the PGA Tour's Memorial Tournament in Dublin, Ohio. Taylor from Abbotsford is just one shot off the lead. And Formula One is at the Monaco Grand Prix this weekend. 19-year-old Kimi Antonelli has won the last four races in Grand Prix, and he's got a 53-point lead. So we'll see what he and his team, Mercedes, can do this weekend. It's going to be a good weekend for sports, I think.
0: All right, sounds good. So we'll see you next week.
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0: Hancock with your sports news at Halifax every day after 6:35. So today in our series Health Hacks on navigating the healthcare system, it is Mary Jane Hampton on how and why you should test your own hearing using your smartphone. Mary Jane, good morning.
10: Good morning.
0: Let's first talk about why it's important to test your hearing.
10: Well, it's really important because hearing loss is a highly modifiable risk factor for dementia, where early intervention has been shown to reduce cognitive decline rates in older adults by nearly 50%. There's a large body of research supporting this conclusion, but a particularly compelling study done by Johns Hopkins followed more than 600 adults for 12 years and found that mild hearing loss doubled dementia risk, and moderate loss tripled risk, and those people who had a severe hearing impairment were five times more likely to develop dementia. We also know that hearing impairment can lead to social isolation as well as increasing the risk of falls. So monitoring your hearing is just as important as monitoring your blood pressure or blood sugar or heart rhythm, all things we do quite routinely these days.
0: And I guess it's something that can sneak up on you as well.
10: Yeah, the thing is, most people aren't aware that their hearing is getting worse because it's usually a gradual change that you compensate for over time. On average, people wait 10 years before getting help for a hearing impairment, by which time they've lost valuable ground with their cognitive health. But it's hard to be proactive, especially if it's not something that's front of mind or that you're content being in denial about.
0: You mentioned the risk of dementia and hearing loss and people getting older, but I mean, with an entire generation growing up wired into headsets, earbuds, earpods, and multiplicity of devices, I assume it's not just something that affects older people.
10: Yeah, you are absolutely right. It's actually a significant public health concern for young adults who are traditionally considered to be a low-risk group. According to the World Health Organization, over 1 billion young adults, 12 to 34 years of age, are at risk of a hearing impairment. And avoidable hearing loss due to unsafe listening practices that include personal audio devices and entertainment venues and digital environments are at play here.
0: Okay, so picking up on that, how do you test your own hearing?
10: Well, there are a few ways that you can do that whenever you want to. If you have an iPhone or an iPad running the latest iOS along with a pair of second or third generation iPod Pro, all you have to do is get in a quiet room, put in your AirPods, and go to settings. You'll see your AirPods, and you can tap on that little tab to its menu to get to a hearing test. It's also in the Health app if you have that. But if you are like me and you don't have AirPod Pros, Johns Hopkins University also has a free app to test hearing. It's called the Hearing Number app, and it was developed by the Bloomberg School of Public Health, and it helps you test your hearing and track your hearing health over time. It's totally free. There are no in-app purchases or ads, and no personal information is captured. All you need to do is go to the Apple App Store or the Google Play Store and download the app on your iOS or Android smartphone, and then wear your headphones or earbuds in a quiet space. It takes about 5 minutes to test your hearing levels, and it will give you a hearing number Remember, that's also the name of the app, Hearing Number, for each ear, which represents the softest sound you can hear that's measured in decibels. The higher the number, the louder sounds need to be for you to hear them. The app supports multiple languages. It's in English, Spanish, French, German, Chinese, and you can save the results to see how your hearing fluctuates or changes as you age. And that trend line is actually what's most important to monitor.
0: All right. So what is the course of action you should take should you find that you're having an issue with your hearing?
10: Well, if you do see a decline in your quality of hearing over time, you should share that data with your healthcare provider to discuss whether a more targeted game plan is needed to prevent problems down the road. If you're a real keener, you can track your hearing and your walking speed as well, because there's a strong link between slower walking speed and increased risk of dementia. And often, a slower walking speed is due to a hearing impairment. iPhone users can find their walking speed data in the health app, along with your walking steadiness score. There are Android apps that do the same thing as well as fitness trackers from Google and others. But again, it's the information over time that's important, so you're looking for trends. You should track your gait for at least 6 months before you look for speed changes that you want to share with your healthcare provider. But a decline over time in the speed of your walking can signal a bigger concern, either a problem with your hearing or because something else is going on.
0: Good to hear from you on this morning. Thank you, Mary Jane.
10: Always a pleasure.
0: Mary Jane Hampton is a consultant and healthcare planner based in St. Margaret's Bay. She brings you health hacks on navigating the Nova Scotia healthcare system once a week on Information Morning. And she produced a book from the first 5 years of her column, Health Hacks, inspired by the column and by questions from listeners. And if you're interested in winning a copy, drop us a text. Which texter do you want, Olivia? 4. She really had to think hard on that one. I think it's because it's so early. You've been on the day shift all week, too, doing some training stuff. Text us, 782-640-1665. Olivia will count to 4, and the 4th winner, the 4th texter, will win the book, Health Hacks, How You Can Get Good Healthcare in Nova Scotia. That text again, 782-640-1665. 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
11: Good morning, Cape Breton. I'm Scott Regera with CBC Sports. Coming up later in the show, I'm going to take a look at the technology behind the World Cup. From 3D scans of each and every player on the field to a new kind of soccer ball complete with microchip. 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That's later today on Cape Breton's Information Morning.
0: Here with CBC in Cape Breton ahead today, we have a mix of sun and cloud. We're looking for a high of 20, starting out with southwesterly winds and winds going northerly 20 later on today. Mild temperatures around the island this morning. We have mostly cloudy skies reported at the city airport today. Temperature in Sydney is at 16 degrees. In Bedeck this morning, we have a temperature of 14 degrees. And in New Waterford, 16 degrees with a wind from the west-southwest at around 20 gusting to 30 kilometers per hour. So we are getting into the time of year when students are at work or looking for work for the summer. And it looks like finding work as a student can be hard these days. The latest data from StatsCan shows youth unemployment at just over 14%, which is notably higher than the pre-pandemic average of 11%. So with summer job season underway, the team at CBC Street Sense recently went to a student leadership conference in Toronto to find out what young people are thinking about work. Our guest on this is one of the hosts of Street Sense, Sam Bird. Sam, welcome to Information Morning.
12: Morning, Steve.
0: So what did you hear?
12: Well, let me, I'll paint the picture a little bit. So we were at Canada's Wonderland. We're surrounded by rides, which is, you know, loud roller coasters and kids screaming and all that
0: right
12: stuff.
0: Gotcha.
12: But, you know, what I heard from the students was probably the highlight of the day. I was actually surprised by how strong their opinions are, even, you know, about the jobs they don't want.
13: So many kids, they try to be lifeguards, and you have to spend so much time through the training process. It's just not worth it, honestly. Even though the pay is decent, I just feel like it takes too much time.
14: Anything in appliances, because I'm so bad at that. We have like tech courses at our school, and we get taught about the benefits of like more hands-on jobs, and one of our teachers constantly reminds us that we could get hand arthritis, so I don't want that.
12: So, personally, I was not thinking about hand arthritis in high school, so that was interesting to hear.
15: Thinking ahead there. So, how old were these students you were talking to?
12: So, Gurmahar was the first one talking about lifeguarding. He's only 15, but most of the others were, you know, grade 11, grade 12. And I actually ended up finding just a group of 20 students there as well. I did like a quick poll, and 15 of them have summer jobs lined up.
15: Oh, yeah. Did that surprise you?
12: A little bit. I mean, we were at a leadership conference, so these students are definitely a little bit extra motivated. I found it kind of cool how they're using their resources.
16: I'm going to be kind of like a bike instructor at this camp called Pedalheads. I found out while I was surfing on Indeed.
17: I actually asked my coach, like, hey, do you need any extra help? Now I help kids 4 to 8 years old learn basketball, play basketball.
18: So I'm going to be a cashier at a farmer's market called Hurley's. And I learned about it through my sibling, who also worked there, as a strawberry picker.
14: I'm working as a camp counselor. It is a neighborhood camp, so from ages 4 to 12, we run activities and different kinds of events with them.
12: So a lot of what they said actually it tracks with some of the first job tips that we actually share on Street Sense.
15: Oh, yeah. Okay. So what are they?
12: Well, you know, first I'll say it's definitely easier said than done, but we encourage things like volunteering first because that could, you know, lead to work later. Mm-hmm. Also, definitely network through your family, your friends, even coaches, as we heard. And making job sites like Indeed, you know, work harder for you. So, for example, Adelisa, she's the first student that we just heard. She filled out a questionnaire so that jobs matching her interests, they would get emailed to her directly from Indeed.
15: Were you this strategic about jobs when you were in high school?
12: Strategic, I don't know, but resourceful, maybe. I used to, like, go to, you know, a little local pool when I was a kid in, like, the early 2000s, and I actually ended up working at the canteen at that pool when I got a little bit older. Thankfully, my mom was on the committee at the pool, so that was my resource there, you know?
15: You're in.
12: I wouldn't say it was my dream job, but, I mean, it was something. We asked students about this, too.
14: What's your dream summer job?
18: Probably, like, working with cats. I like cats.
17: Assistant, maybe, for a doctor, or being beside patients, something like that. When I grow older, I want to be a pharmacist too. So if I could get a pharmacy job, that would be lovely.
16: I have been seeing a lot of TikToks of like the Bevcart girlies, and I really want to do that. Like it seems so fun. Like it seems like a great way to also like meet different people, and also the paycheck is pretty big, I'm pretty sure. So yeah.
12: It's great. I love how TikTok got a shout out because of course it did.
15: Yeah, well, and working with cats. I mean, I'm not sure what the spectrum of cats jobs is, but it certainly sounds appealing. And what you mentioning TikTok, what did she see there? She wanted
12: Bevcart girly.
15: A Bevcart girly, which is?
12: Mm-hmm. So it's basically the people on golf courses that drive around with the beverage carts serving drinks to the players. So that has now become an aesthetic thanks to TikTok.
15: Okay. Did you also talk to students who are still trying to figure out what they're going to be doing?
12: Yeah, we definitely saw a split. Some were saying, you know, it's summer. I want to hang out with my friends and just enjoy being free. And others want jobs but don't exactly know, like, how to break in yet. Overall, though, I would say most of them seemed pretty optimistic that if they put in the work, you know, they could land the work.
15: Gotcha. So how did you feel about this next generation of summer job aficionados?
12: Well, I was quite impressed by how intentional these students already are. You know, they understand that finding a job means you got to hustle. They're using connections around them. They're thinking about things like lifestyle, pay, flexibility, saving up for post-secondary. At the same time, though, some of them, you know, they can afford to just have a high school summer. So that balance was nice to hear. It made me like a little bit nostalgic even. You know, I spoke about my canteen job just before, but I would love to know if we have some time, what your first summer job was in high school.
15: In high school, I worked for an independent ice cream shop.
12: Ooh,
15: it was an awesome job. The people, the bosses were great. My coworkers were great. You're serving smiles all day long. So shout out to the former crew at Kate's Ice Cream in City
12: River.
15: That's
12: awesome.
15: Yeah.
12: That's so fun.
15: Earlier than that, I started out in the news industry.
12: Okay.
15: I was a newspaper delivery boy.
12: Hey, full circle kind of, eh?
15: Have a good one, Sam, and hope you have some fun this summer.
12: Thank you, Steve, you as well.
15: Sam Bird is one of the co-hosts of Street Sense. You can find more from Sam and his co-hosts on TikTok, Instagram, and YouTube. They help students learn to earn, spend, and shop smarter. In the meantime, I understand you also were in the confection industry.
16: Yes, Olivia. I had. I was in a program called Business Builders. They give you $100 to start your own business.
15: Oh, yeah.
16: Back then. I was in elementary school, about grade 4, I think. And it was called Olivia's Treat and Juice Stand. And my poppy made me a little treat and juice stand. I'd go to the beach and events, and I cleaned up like $300 a day. I would make.
15: There was a charm offensive there happening, I'm sure.
16: Yes, yes. Treat and juice stand. What? How can you go wrong, though?
15: All right, what's happening in the news, Gareth?
11: Thanks, Steve. Coming up in the news, Halifax Professional Firefighters has posted an update on the unstable crane situation on Dutch Village Road. It says that overnight, specialized engineers and crane experts worked alongside emergency personnel to assess and stabilize the crane. And following those efforts, repair teams were able to safely access the affected area of it and complete repairs. It says the crane has now been stabilized. Yesterday, when a problem was noticed, it resulted in the evacuation of about 100 people. And also in the news, more than 20 high school students and other community members have been building homes for people affected by the West Dalhousie wildfire. It's less than a year since the wildfire tore through that part of the Annapolis Valley, destroying more than 20 homes. But now we'll be hearing about a construction program within the community that has built 6 houses already. I'll be back with a full newscast at 7:30.
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20: 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Packing up tights. This is my corset. Keeps me snatched.
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20: 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Who am I?
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15: KJ Denny of Escazoni, who's been a guest in this show a number of times. Funny guy. He's going to be the topic of Atlantic Voice coming up on Sunday morning right after the 8:30 news. And by the way, coming up next week on Information Morning, we are going to be hosting a roundtable for your candidates in the by-election of the new riding of Shettycamp-Margaree's-Pleasant Bay. You might have heard that e-balloting opened yesterday for this riding. And e-voting is where you go in on a tablet and you cast a secure vote digitally, and then those votes are counted on voting day, which is coming up later in June. And early voting is available Monday to Saturday from 9 to 6 at the returning office on the Old Cabot Trail Road at Grand Etang at 51. And there will be extended hours coming up on Thursday, June 18th and Friday, June 19th at the returning office till 8 o'clock. Early voting will also be available from June 11th to June 13th at Community Polls in St. Patrick's Parish Hall and the Whale Interpretive Center in Pleasant Bay. And in the meantime, we will have a roundtable with your candidates, Claude Bourgeois, Denis Cormier, Trevor Poirier. We've also sent a request to Nick Boisvert, who's running as a member of the Green Party. That's coming up Monday on Information Morning, a roundtable for the new riding of Shettycamp-Margaree's-Pleasant Bay between 7:30 and 8 o'clock. In the meantime, coming up in the next part of Cape Breton's Information Morning, we are going to check out the new opening of a series of trails in Irish Cove. The official opening is happening today. We're also going to talk about a roundtable that was, or an open house that was held recently at the Bedeck Visitor Information Center, which is thinking it's going to have a busy summer.
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23: This is World Report. Good morning, I'm John Northcott. With Washington distracted by the war in Iran, Ukrainian President Volodymyr Zelensky is taking a bold gamble to kickstart peace talks. In a highly personal open letter, Zelensky is challenging Vladimir Putin to face him at a summit in a neutral country, while at the same time taking direct aim at Putin's domestic failures and his age. Julia Chapman reports.
24: This letter is an appeal to end the war in Ukraine, but its tone becomes provocative as Volodymyr Zelensky points out Vladimir Putin's vulnerabilities. Ukraine's president says the Russian public is feeling the consequences of conflict through drone attacks, rising prices, internet restrictions, and higher casualties. He also writes, "Age is beginning to take its toll," a reference to Putin's advancing years. Zelensky has also proposed an immediate ceasefire and a meeting between the leaders in a neutral country in this letter. But just yesterday, the Russian president said the fighting would not stop. The U.S.-led peace process between the two countries has faltered. Zelensky says the U.S. is fully focused on Iran.
25: I think it would be great if they met. They should get it done.
24: President Donald Trump is still taking credit for moving negotiations forward. But most experts believe the war will only end when Russia sees a benefit to ending it. On the streets of Kyiv, Ukrainians are equally pessimistic. Serhii says Zelensky could write 100 letters, but it wouldn't make a difference. He says Russia still wants to take control of Ukrainian territory. Julia Chapman, CBC News, London.
23: Meanwhile, in Washington,
26: let's vote. The ayes are 226. The nays are 195. The bill is passed, and without objection, the motion to reconsider is laid upon the table.
23: With that vote, the U.S. House defied President Donald Trump to pass a massive Ukrainian aid package. Nearly 20 Republicans broke ranks to vote with Democrats, bypassing their own leadership to pass a $9 billion package of direct aid and loans for Kyiv, while slapping heavy new sanctions on the Russian economy. U.S. senators, meanwhile, worked through the night to pass a massive $70 billion immigration funding bill. The package secures 3 years of funding for ICE and the Border Patrol. The pre-dawn vote followed a fierce debate, with Republicans narrowly blocking a push by Democrats to eliminate a controversial Trump administration settlement fund that critics call a political payout. Albania is heading into a fifth day of protests over a planned luxury resort linked to U.S. President Trump's daughter and son-in-law. The project would be built near one of the Adriatic Sea's most sensitive wetlands, home to several endangered species. Megan Williams has the story.
27: This week in the Albanian capital of Tirana, cutout flamingos bobbed above crowds as thousands protested a resort deal they say has moved ahead with little transparency. The pink bird, one of some 200 species that could be put at risk with the development, has become a symbol of this citizens' movement. Some held signs that read, "Ivanka, keep your hands away from Narta." The estimated $2 billion project would convert an island in a stretch of coastline near the Voza Narta wetlands. It's linked to Jared Kushner and Ivanka Trump, who told a podcaster last week they, quote, have 5 miles of beachfront. The developers say they'll move ahead responsibly, but Jamel Jerry, with an Albanian NGO that monitors the wetlands, says work began before the public saw permits.
28: We saw these machines going on the field. Every day they were putting concrete, gravel, and we asked for the construction permit and other documentation, but none of the institutions gave us nothing.
27: Prime Minister Edi Rama supports the project and says Albania must welcome investors as it pushes to join the European Union by 2030. And many Albanians want the jobs tourism brings. But anti-corruption prosecutors are now looking into questionable legal changes involving protected areas. And protesters say they will keep taking to the streets. Megan Williams, CBC News, Rome.
23: Three men extradited from Scotland will be in an Ontario court

Good morning, Cape Breton, and welcome back to Information Morning for Friday, June 5th. Good day, Steve Sutherland here. Coming up, we have an update on what's going on with the water system in Wyoming.

0: Wagama. Plus, walk this way. We put our ear to the ground to get the goods on a new trail system, which has its official opening today in Irish Cove. All ahead in Hour 2 on Information Morning. Also, the loss of the Port Hastings Visitor Center has people in Bedak preparing for a very busy season for their very limited ability to meet increased demand at the Bedak Visitor Information Center. That's all coming up ahead this hour on Information Morning. 17 degrees in Sydney. Yesterday, we had some record-setting temperatures set in Cape Breton, Shettycamp, Inganish, Port Hawkesbury, all had new records. 26.2 degrees in Shettycamp, Inganish, new record of 28.1. Those defeated records on this date from yesterday, set back in 1960. Port Hawkesbury, warmest day since 1967 at 26.2. Not going to quite hit that today, but we're in for a nice day for Cape Breton Island for today. Right now, we're 11 minutes after 7 o'clock, mild morning, and we have Gareth Hampshire in the newsroom. Gareth.
1: Thanks, Steve. Coming up in the news, Nova Scotia is launching a new mining industry roundtable. This is to connect industry leaders with government officials. Premier Tim Houston says it's going to be similar to roundtables that exist already in healthcare and for other natural resources. And the goal, he says, is to help both sides work better together. And we'll be hearing from the CEO of the Annapolis Valley Regional Library, who is welcoming the chance to meet with provincial officials. But she says only a change in the provincial funding formula can save branches slated for closure. Nova Scotia's culture minister has called the meeting with library officials in the area. I'll be back with these and other stories coming up in the news at 7:30.
0: In your weather for Friday, nice day for a walk in Irish Cove, a mix of sun and cloud, southwesterly winds 20 gusting to 40, those winds becoming north 20 later on today, and a high of 20 degrees for your Friday. In Sydney this morning, we have light winds and a temperature of 17.
2: Hello, Cape Breton. My name is Lydia McIsaac, and I sing with the Allura Vocal Ensemble. Join us Saturday, June 20th at 7 p.m. at the Savoy Theater for Hello Sunshine, a celebration in song. Our concert will celebrate the joy of the summer season, packed full with positive vibes and fun. You'll hear an uplifting mix of pop, folk, and singer-songwriter favorites. We're also got some special guests, artists, including Robin Cathcart, Bria Kelly, and Paul Gatchell. To reserve your ticket, please call 902-549-0329. We'd love to see you there. Allura listens to CBC Cape Breton. Let the sun shine.
0: So to start us off this Friday, we are going to find out about a new trail system opening today in Cape Breton. The official opening of the Irish Cove Walking Trail on Route 4 happens today at 1. For more on the trail, our guest is the chair of the Johnstown Community Development Cooperative, Rita Campbell. Rita, good day.
3: Good day, and it is a good day for walking the trail.
0: It certainly is. So tell us about the Irish Cove Walking Trail.
3: Okay, we are located in the former Irish Cove limestone quarry, and we have three trails like within the quarry, one a very short one, and two that go, one that borders the Bredour Lake, walks up along the Bredour Lake and the former tailings pond in the quarry, in which case you sometimes can spot a beaver in there and sometimes there's red-winged blackbirds. And the other one meanders through the a meadow grassy area and goes down to the Irish Crow Brook and also has a branch that goes up to a dedication bench that has 365 view of the Bredour Lake and the East Bay Hills.
0: And how long are the trails in total?
3: In total, three of them, they're about 5 kilometers, but each one is like the two longer trails are about not quite 2 kilometers each, and then the smaller one is a little shorter.
0: Right on. And so where exactly is it?
3: So the quarry is on the end of, Irish Cove. If you take Lakeshore Drive, the east end of Lakeshore Drive off the East Bay Highway and go right to the end, then the trail starts there. There's a small space to park there. And I just want to thank the Public Works of Nova Scotia who just put some gravel down in some of the holes at the end of the parking spot. So we have a little more space to park this morning.
0: Right. So Lakeshore Drive, that's a gravel road off Route 4 on the water side.
3: Yes, yep. Lakeshore Drive is in the gravel road, but it's not in good shape. Yeah, it's on the waterside, right near where the water is close to the road. And I just want to say, there's a Lakeshore Drive East, which is not the one you want. You want the one that's down close to Irish Vale. Yeah.
0: Okay. So what's the background on this trail system? How did it come about?
3: Well, after they closed the quarry in, I think, the late 90s, they did, Nova Scotia Department of Natural Resources did a reclamation there in 2003, 2004. And some of the community members at that time suggested that a walking trail be put through there. It's a lovely area, and local people have been using it and going through the area without anything formal. So that didn't happen at that time. But then in 2020, at Johnstown Community Development Co-op, we developed a walking trail subcommittee. And we actually, because it's Crown land, we had to go and we had to ask the government for land use. And we now have a letter of authority with the Department of Natural Resources to develop the trails in there. So we started building the trails in 2025 is when we started. We can't actually do any building during the summer unless we get, because of bird nesting issues, unless we get like a bird nesting survey in there. So we have to do our trail building in September to March. Yeah.
0: Right.
3: Huh? So we finished it this last fall. Yeah.
0: Well, congratulations on that.
3: Thank you.
0: What's your favorite spot in there?
3: I like the meadow area. It's a grassy trail. It's like a stroll through there. And it's just, there were a couple of tree planting down there through, I think, the late 2019 and 2021. And it's just a really nice stroll through there. I also like going up along the water as well, you know, because it's very nice. But you know, the meadow is my favorite. The bench is wonderful, but it does require, the bench is on top of the hill. It does require that you kind of scramble up the hill. Mm-hmm. And, you know, so somebody who has, you know, physical disabilities may not be able to make it up the hill, but we're in the future, we hope to fix that. Yeah.
0: And who's the bench in memory of?
3: Lynn Beckler. She's a geologist, hydrogeologist, who was one of the leaders, I guess, in thinking about the trail when she was on the biosphere. And it's an area she and her husband, Fred, particularly enjoyed, investigating. And actually, one of the things we want to do as we develop this is have QR codes on signs that talk about the geology and the history and what people are seeing as around the trail, because they also going through the trail is the Irish Cove Brook. That's at the beginning, and it kind of meanders through.
0: Sounds very pretty and a good place to spend time. And we've had both Lynn, the late Lynn Beckler, and her husband Fred on this show many times in the past. So,
3: yes, yeah, they're very familiar names.
0: Rita, thank you very much, and I hope you have a nice time today.
3: Okay, thank you.
0: Rita Campbell is chair of the Johnstown Community Development Cooperative, so they're having the official launch of the Irish Cove Walking Trail today at 1. It's at the end of Lakeshore Drive in Irish Cove. Next, we have another installment of our series on the road to the World Cup with Scott Regehr. The FIFA World Cup is almost here, and when play begins next week in cities around North America, as reported in the news this week, you will also see technological advancements at play as well. In fact, this will apparently be the highest tech sporting event that's ever been seen. Scott, welcome back.
4: Thank you very much, Steve.
0: So what's some of the new tech that stands out for you?
4: Well, it has to start with the ball that's going to be used. It is called the Trionda, and as much as it's a ball, Steve, it's also a sphere-shaped computer. 3.5 years in the making, the Trionda is embedded with a computer chip that will send 500 signals a second to sensors placed all around the World Cup stadiums. The data will then be used by coaches, referees, and broadcasters alike. Want to know precisely how much bend was on Messi's free kick or how hard Ronaldo struck that penalty attempt? Well, with the technology inside the Trionda, Steve, now we'll know. Trianda, by the way, means three waves in Spanish, which is a nod to the three countries that will host the World Cup and the wave of new talent we're going to see at the tournament.
0: All right. Hadn't heard that explainer yet. So how will this new technology be used to improve how games are officiated, for example?
4: Well, there will be a record 1,200 plus players involved at this tournament. Every one of them, Steve, is going to go through an AI-driven body scan. FIFA's 3D imaging takes just 1 second to capture a player's exact body shape. The resulting avatars will then be used, along with data collected from the uber-smart Trianda balls, to improve every aspect of the game. Want to be sure to the millimeter that the goal someone just scored on your team was offside or not, or that an opponent might be guilty of a handball? History shows us, Steve, it matters.
5: Maradona just walked away from Huddle.
4: It's arguably the most infamous moment in soccer history, Steve. During the 1986 World Cup quarterfinal, Argentina's Diego Maradona leapt above England keeper Peter Shilton and punched the ball into the net. Argentina went on to win that tournament, and Maradona cemented his place among the game's greatest ever players. Meanwhile, the English, well, they've been crying foul ever since. What might have been had 3D avatars and computer chip balls been around, not to mention video assistant referees. There will be no such injustice, or at least there shouldn't be, at this World Cup.
0: That is crazy. What about off the field?
4: Well, this summer's World Cup, Steve, will not just be the biggest sporting event we'll ever see, but is expected to be the most gambled upon as well. And FIFA is making it easier than ever to wager. FIFA will facilitate real-time gambling by partnering with analytics and AI companies to distribute ultra-fast official match data to licensed sports books. This is a big problem, according to Declan Hill. He's an Ottawa native who's now an associate professor of investigations at the University of New Haven. Hill has a book coming out next year, which looks at the true extent of sports gambling.
6: The issue with sports gambling is comparable to the opioid epidemic, because what we're dealing with now is something called frictionless gambling. Back in the day, you would have to go somewhere and speak to someone if you wanted to place a bet, be it a racetrack, be it a casino, be it at its very worst at some dodgy bar. You would have to go to speak to your illegal bookmaker. Those conditions don't exist anymore. It's all done on your mobile phone. It's all done with simple taps of a button on your mobile phone. And it's done with micro betting. So it goes into your brain and it gives you dopamine highs every few minutes, which is deeply, deeply addictive.
4: Now, FIFA obviously has a different take on the dangers of sports gambling. For the second World Cup in a row, it's going to have a betting company, in this case Greece-based Betano, as an official tournament sponsor. And in a first-of-its-kind move, FIFA is also partnering with ADI Predict Street. That's an Abu Dhabi-based company which will predict World Cup results using historical data that FIFA itself will provide to them. So, as we're seeing in other sports, Steve, the deepening of ties between FIFA and the gambling industry persists.
0: Well, we're also seeing in other sports online gambling leading to match fixing in things like, you know, the NBA, in MLB. What kind of concern is there about match fixing at this World Cup?
4: Well, according to Declan Hill, it's a massive concern. His book on the subject, The Fix, was a bestseller back in 2008. In that book, Hill looked at how many national soccer federations don't pay their players. Now, they're supposed to take cash directly from FIFA and put it into players' bank accounts, but some of them don't. That led, for example, to Ghana's national team boycotting training sessions at the 2014 World Cup until their national governing body paid them. Now, there are 48 countries involved at this summer's tournament, and they're not all made up of millionaire players, so some could be tempted to manipulate results. And if you're wondering, Steve, what the Canadian government is doing about all this, Declan Hill says not much.
6: I know match fixers that immigrate to Canada, because what are the cops going to do? They've never laid a single investigation against a match fixer here in the country, unlike in the United States. And it boggles my mind as a Canadian why, when we legalized sports gambling a couple of years ago, why we just didn't take half an hour to just amend our criminal code, put in a paragraph about corruption and fraud in sports events and make it illegal. But we don't.
4: Hill's not alone in his concern. Jeremy Luke, the CEO for Sport Integrity Canada, wants to go even further.
7: Declan's raising one particular issue that should have been addressed when the federal government legalized single event sport betting, which is an amendment to the criminal code to make match fixing or competition manipulation a criminal offense, which we would certainly support. But what's even more important is that the government goes beyond that and ratifies the Macklin Convention.
4: So the Macklin Convention, Steve, is the only legally binding international treaty designed to prevent, detect, and punish match fixing in sports. Much of Europe, as well as countries like Morocco and Australia, have signed on to it. In the meantime, FIFA is relying upon, you guessed it, more technology to fight the problem of match fixing. It's employing the Swiss firm Sport Radar to monitor global betting markets to flag and report unusual patterns. And the computer chips inside those World Cup balls, they're meant to help with it all, too.
8: I guess that's part of the reason we have to mortgage our first child to attend a game.
4: Maybe so.
8: Scott,
4: maybe
8: thank you.
4: You betcha.
8: Scott Regera in Toronto, a producer with CBC Sports. 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Time for a daily check-in with our morning meteorologist, Tina Simkin, heading into the weekend. Good morning, Tina.
9: Good morning. Hard to believe that a week ago we were talking about snow, and then yesterday we had some record-breaking temperatures across Cape Breton, including Shedicamp, which beat an old record of 24.4. The new record is 26.2, and Inganish area actually beat a record, too. They hit a high of 28.1, and so did Port Hawkesbury at 26.2 yesterday. So very hot across Cape Breton, and I think today not as hot, courtesy of a weak trough that's pushing its way through. It's going to change the wind direction. Already the winds are becoming more westerly rather than southwesterly. And by this afternoon, they'll become more northeasterly. And they should be fairly light, around 20 kilometers per hour into the afternoon. Our temperatures are sitting at 16 degrees right now in Sydney, and then 15 in Port Hawkesbury, 10 in Shedicamp. And I think this afternoon, most of the temperature should hover right around 20 degrees. And with that wind becoming light and northerly, even areas along the coast, which struggled yesterday to even see highs into the mid-teens, will get near 20 even into the afternoon with the winds staying fairly light. But the clouds will be more in our skies this afternoon, and certainly that's the case for tonight. And it's going to get a little bit cooler tonight. Temperatures dropping all the way down to around 4 degrees, perhaps even a little bit cooler inland and away from the coast. So I have to keep an eye on things for that. But it won't be freezing cold, I don't believe, because the clouds will be continuing to increase overnight as well as throughout the day tomorrow. Temperatures holding at around 20 degrees tomorrow with the winds out of the southeast, 20 gusting up to 40 kilometers per hour. And then on Sunday, actually Saturday night into Sunday, we do have chances for rain. And by that time, with 2 days of good sunshine and warmer temperatures, we probably could use some rain out there just to keep things at bay. It looks like the rain is going to happen. Once again, a chance for rain Saturday night, chances for showers during the day on Sunday, but better chances for periods of rain to really develop Sunday afternoon into Monday. And by the time it's all said and done, it looks like, and it will be starting again Saturday night with chances for rain to Monday morning, about 5 to 15 millimeters of rain. So that's not a really good soaking of rain, but it is a gentle rain over time, which is what we always could use this time of year.
8: Right on. And I'm sorry, starting when-ish?
9: Well, we do have chances for rain showers coming into play Saturday night, but it just is that chance. It's ahead of that trough and the front that will be pushing through during the day on Sunday. The better chances for rain are going to happen Sunday late afternoon and into the evening hours, and then tapering off early Monday morning before the sun rises.
8: Okay, and back to the middle part. What's tomorrow like again?
9: Yeah, that's okay. I know I forget too. I always have to look. it looks like the clouds will continue to increase tomorrow. So will the winds out of the southeast, 20 gusting up to 40 kilometers per hour, and temperatures reaching highs near 20 degrees. So cooler than what we're experiencing yesterday. And I think tomorrow we'll have a little bit of a cooler feel, even though the temperatures will be much like today, just because the winds will be picking up tomorrow.
8: Okay, good stuff. Enjoy your weekend, and we'll do it again on Monday.
9: Sounds good.
8: You're with CBC in Cape Breton. 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
1: Here is the CBC News for Nova Scotia. Good morning. I'm Gareth Hampshire. People are back in their homes on Dutch Village Road in Halifax after overnight work to fix an unstable crane in the area, according to Halifax Regional Fire and Emergency. About 100 people were evacuated when bolts sheared off the crane, resulting in the road also being closed to traffic. Businesses had to shut down and residents of an apartment building had to leave. Two other cranes were brought in to do repairs last night. District Chief Brad Connors says those repairs have been completed and the area is safe.
10: They brought a couple other cranes in to stabilize the initial one. They replaced the bolts that had broken off. They've allowed everybody back into the area, so they've got rid of the evacuation zone. Crane's now safe and stable. They're in the investigation stage. And everything's back to normal. All the streets are opened, and everybody's back in their homes.
1: Connors says things are now moving into the investigation stage. Officials with the Provincial Department of Labor have remained on the scene. Some Halifax residents are fighting a proposed stargazing park in their neighborhood. They say the project would ruin their quiet way of life, but its owner says its scale has been exaggerated. The CBC's Hayley Ryan has more.
11: In January, Halifax approved a stargazing facility on Big Lake near Peggy's Cove. An observatory is now in place, and the agreement allows 12 cabins, bunkhouses, tent sites, walking trails, and a lodge that could be rented for events. Neighbor Addie Fleischer appealed the decision, which was heard by the Nova Scotia Regulatory and Appeals Board Tuesday. She says her family can hear and clearly see some things happening on the site.
12: I'm not sure I would be able to stay with such a big development being, like, in my face.
11: Fleischer argues Halifax did not follow its own planning rules in approving the development and is asking the board to overturn the decision for more study or deny it. John Reed is an astronomer leading the project. He told the city there would be no loud music at any time, and the project is aimed at inspiring an interest in space.
13: They want to keep their area quiet and peaceful, and we want this area to remain quiet and peaceful as well.
11: Reed says the project would likely be done in phases. He does not have funding in place yet, but plans for a mix of private and government sources. The board is expected to deliver a decision within the next few months. Hayley Ryan, CBC News, Halifax.
1: Nova Scotia is launching a new mining industry roundtable to connect industry leaders with government officials. Premier Tim Houston says it will be similar to roundtables that already exist for industries like healthcare and for other natural resources. The goal, he says, is to help both sides work better together.
14: So we're trying to understand the resource potential here. At the same time, the government is trying to understand that. Industry is usually a few steps ahead. So they have. So we just want to make sure we're talking and have some clarity.
1: The federal government is also taking steps to try to support the mining industry. They have formed an alliance with the industry to work on increasing the number of skilled workers in the sector. The CEO of the Annapolis Valley Regional Library is welcoming the chance to meet with provincial officials, but she says only a change in the funding formula can save branches slated for closure. Nova Scotia's culture minister has called a meeting with library officials in the Annapolis Valley. The board announced this week that five branches will close next month because operating shortfalls cannot be overcome. June marks National Indigenous History Month, and Dalhousie University is helping tell the story of Mi'kmaq history by making changes to one of the most popular websites in the world in a marathon event. The CBC's Josh Hoffman has the story.
15: To mark National Indigenous History Month, staff and students at Dalhousie University held a Wikipedia edit-a-thon on Wednesday. Information Science Associate Professor Stacey Allison Casson helped organize the event.
16: An edit-a-thon is a group of people coming together. Typically, you're editing or working on articles on a particular topic.
15: The topic is Mi'kmaq representation in arts and culture. Allison Casson says there are major gaps in online information, even for people you may have heard of.
16: We just did a page for Catherine Martin, who is a Mi'kmaq filmmaker and producer, and she had no page, even though she has an Order of Canada.
15: Student Michelle Garcia-Burgos says it's important to educate yourself about where you live and the local cultures.
17: Especially with Halifax and Nova Scotia and Mi'kma'ki having so much, like, both past and present culture and history and values.
15: Wikipedia is not only one of the most popular sites in the world, but editors ensure its content is accurate and responsibly sourced. Allison Kasten says hopefully their work will not only help more people learn about Mi'kmaq people and their culture, but it will give them the credit they deserve. Josh Hoffman, CBC News, Halifax.
1: And that is our news to this hour.
8: Very good. Thanks very much, Gareth. You're with CBC in Cape Breton, 25 minutes before 8 on Information Morning. Coming up in just a second, they're looking for a busy season ahead at the Bedeck Visitor Information Center, with the one closing in the Canso Causeway area, and later an update on the Waikagama water system. You'll have a boil water order for Waikagama for at least another 2 weeks, but the good news is they have a bead on what the problem is, and they have an idea of how to fix it. That's coming up in this half hour of Information Morning. In your weather forecast, as we head into the weekend, a mix of sun and cloud today, with a high of 20. Those southwesterly winds have started to swing west. They're on their way to north, and they're going to back off a little bit. So north 20 late by morning today for the wind, which means the temperature is going to not be quite as warm as yesterday. A mix of sun and cloud today. North winds at 20 and a high of 20 degrees. This morning, though, winds have been southwest or west-southwest throughout the course of the evening and the morning. Overnight tonight, getting a little chilly with temperatures going down to 4. Northeast winds, some fog patches overnight. And then tomorrow, generally, we're looking for a mix of sun and cloud with increasing clouds later. Southeast winds, 20 gusting to 40 tomorrow with a high of 20 degrees. And then on Sunday, we have some wetness moving in, a chance of showers in the morning with the system moving in from Quebec. And then in the afternoon, periods of rain and a high of 14 degrees for Sunday. So rainfall amounts between Sunday afternoon and Monday morning at about 5 to 15 millimeters. So Tina says it's kind of like not a big dousing, but more like slow, steady, gentle rain throughout the course of the afternoon on Sunday and into Sunday evening. Once again for today, a mix of sun and cloud and a high of 20. And we had some record highs yesterday. At least three spots in Cape Breton had official record highs for the day yesterday. Shetty Camp, Port Hawkesbury, and Inganish. Shetty Camp and Port Hawkesbury were at 26.2. And Inganish, it was the hottest day in Inganish since 1960 on that day with a temperature of 28.1 degrees. And up next, it's time for our world famous quote of the week.
18: And this is an essential component of what we're looking for.
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8: We have on offer for you a CBC Cape Breton tea towel. If you get your name in Bill's green hat and we do the draw at the end of the show and your name comes out, that number again, 563-4116. So we recently heard about the plan to try to reopen the Visitor Information Center in Port Hastings. The center was closed due to provincial budget cuts, but Destination Cape Breton is currently trying to reopen it on a limited basis. That initiative is still up in the air for now. But in the meantime, the people who run the Visitor Information Center in Bedeck are preparing for more traffic. With that in mind, the Bedeck Visitor Center held an open house for tourism operators across the island yesterday in advance of their official opening day later this month. Our guest on this is the chair of the Bedeck and Area Business and Tourism Association, Christy McCrae-Ziss. Christy, good morning.
25: Good morning, Steve.
8: So tell us about what you're expecting this summer.
25: Well, I guess the short answer is we don't know what we're expecting in light of the closure at Port Hastings. And so in light of that, we decided that yesterday was a great day, a week before we opened formally for the season, to invite tourist operators from across the island to come by, bring their updated materials, meet our staff, talk about the season ahead, and in an attempt to keep us as informed as possible about what's happening this summer, in light of the fact that we're anticipating a potential serious surge in numbers visiting our little center this summer.
8: So how many visitors do you guys usually get in Bedeck, like for the information center?
25: Yeah, last summer we had over 16,000 visitors.
8: And what was the visitor count in Port Hastings?
25: As I understand it, it was closer to 44,000.
8: Okay. So you guys are thinking if someone comes across the causeway, turns left, goes in the Trans-Canada, you'll be the first visitor information center in person that they hit.
25: That's exactly right.
8: So how are you guys resourced?
25: We have two fantastic staff hired for the season. So, I should say that, you know, BABSA, this is the area that manages the Visitor Information Center. You know, we're pretty much a membership-driven organization. We do receive funding from Victoria County, some from the Village Commission, some from tie-ins. But largely our resources and our revenue is derived from membership dues. And so we're really only in a position to have these two full-time staff who manage every day from June, mid-June until mid-October. And we open from 8 in the morning until 6 at night. So our resources are pretty limited, but we do have some pretty fantastic staff who are so knowledgeable about the area, so friendly. We know that this is what people are looking for when they arrive here and they're looking for things to do and recommendations about where to go and where to eat. And that's what our staff provide.
8: So how did it go yesterday?
25: Well, you know, I actually wasn't sure what to expect. I was thinking it might be quite a sedate, quiet affair. But my goodness, I mean, the weather obviously really helped, but we opened the doors, and I should have maybe anticipated this, but as soon as we opened the doors and put the balloons out and the Middle River Band started playing outside, people just flocked to this little center, and a lot of them were actually just visitors to Bedeck currently.
8: Oh, yeah.
25: You know, we have tourists on the island right now, right? So they're hungry to be face-to-face with local people and to find out what's going on in the area. So I did have a bit of a laugh about that. There was such a buzz there yesterday. There were people inside, outside, all over the place. Our whole board were there as well as staff. And I just felt like it was one of those wonderful things where it's kind of deafening because there's so many conversations happening at once. I could tell that, but I couldn't tell who was a tourism operator necessarily and who was just a tourist, a visitor to Bedeck.
8: I guess they didn't know what they were in for when they walked through the doors and they're surrounded by people who could feed them and bed them.
25: It was actually really awesome. And there was, I mean, we had some food, we had some freshly baked goods, and we had tea and coffee from the Bean there, one of our wonderful members just down the road here in Bedeck. And so there was refreshments and balloons and music. And I suspect some of those tourists may have thought this is what we do every day of the summer.
8: So
25: it would be great if we could.
8: So did you get what you were looking for out of the open house?
25: Yes, I think so. And more, actually. Like I say, there were a number. I recognized lots of local business operators coming. I also saw people that I did not recognize at all, and they had brochures in their hands. So I definitely knew that they were operators coming from beyond Bedeck with their materials and catching up with the staff and talking about who they are and what they're doing. And this was exactly what we wanted, right? So, and we just, you know, we really just wanted to get the word out that we're looking to expand our membership. We have a very robust membership now, but we know that there are many more businesses that could happily join us. And there's a lot of privileges to membership of BABTA. We run visitbedeck.com is the website that BABTA runs, and all of our members are featured on that website. And that, of course, is the website that's likely to first pop up on any searches of, you know, if you're searching about Bedeck and area, that's the website that's going to pop up first. So a bit of a plug to encourage folks to get in touch if they'd like to become members, which we were doing that yesterday as well. There were a few members signed up.
8: Well, good luck. Good luck with the season. We'll touch base a little farther along and see if you're getting the kind of boost in visitation that you're expecting.
25: Yeah, thanks, Steve. We'd be happy to talk about it again.
8: Christy McRae, this is the chair of Bedeck and Area Business and Tourism Association. She's also the co-founder of Theatre Bedeck with her daughter, Hannah. The Bedeck Visitor Information Center officially opens for the season on June the 12th. Well, it looks like work is now underway to fix the water system in Waikagama. So we're going to go down the road a little bit from Bedeck right now. This comes after a boil water advisory has been in place for exactly 2 weeks as of today for Waikagama. People who use the Waikagama water system have been asked to boil their water for at least 1 minute before drinking it or using it to do dishes. And it looks like for now the boil water advisory is going to have to continue, but they do have a diagnosis of the problem. So for the latest this morning on the Waikagama water situation, we're touching base again with the deputy CAO of Inverness County, Melanie Beaton, who also oversees the Municipal Department of Public Works. Melanie, welcome back.
0: Hi, thanks, Steve.
8: So what's the latest?
0: Yes, so as you mentioned, we've been under a boil water advisory since May 22nd on the Waycogama Water System. The Waycogama Water System, again, is serviced by two production wells, production well number one and two. And earlier this week, we had production well number two cameraed, and it was discovered at about approximately 160 feet below ground, that there were cracks and holes in the well casing at production well number two. So as a result of that, silt and sediment have been entering the well and causing turbidity or discoloration and cloudiness in the well.
8: So what does that mean?
0: So that means that production well number two has reached the end of its useful life. And it has since been isolated from the system. In conversations with Nova Scotia Environment and Climate Change, we're working towards the installation of a UV disinfection system as an added barrier of protection for production well number one. And we're working towards having that installed. It may take approximately 2 weeks. It's pending contractor availability. But once that system is installed and the water testing confirms compliance with our environmental regulations, we should be able to lift the boil water advisory.
8: Okay, so if you're shutting down that problem well, why do you have to install the UV system?
0: Because production well number one and production well number two were installed around the same time, it is reasonable to assume that production well number one, which has also seen elevated levels of turbidity, but slightly less so than production well number two, this will just be an added barrier of protection between the source and the tap.
8: So this is just in case?
0: This is in case, but it is also to enable us to lift that boil water advisory so that we can ensure that the source water isn't being impacted by any sediment in the water.
8: So how will the shutdown of production well number two affect your water supply?
0: Yeah, so in the short term, we are working with an external leak detection consultant to ensure that we don't have any service leaks that would put further strain on the source water. In the longer term, we're also working with a senior hydrologist who's currently identifying suitable locations for two new water supply wells near the existing wells. So once a site is selected, the new wells will be drilled. So we are trying to address this from multiple angles.
8: Okay, so we're down for another 2 weeks so you can install that UV system. And in the meantime, you're looking for another water supply to supplement the wells which are aging out. What's the timeline for that new water supply to be sourced, you know?
0: It's a little too early to tell at this point, but we are working on it. And when we have more information to update the public, we'll certainly make sure we do so.
8: Just out of curiosity, who's the senior hydrologist?
0: Mr. Fred Beckler.
8: Okay, but I asked because he was mentioned earlier in the show because there's a bench on a new trail system in Irish Cove that's dedicated to his late wife, Lynn.
0: Oh, that's wonderful. Fred knows so much about our water systems and hydrology in general in Nova Scotia and Cape Breton.
8: He sure does. Okay, so you guys are looking for a new water supply, but in the meantime, what's this going to do to the available water production for Waycogama if you're down one well?
0: Yeah, so we are working to ensure that this one well can serve the community. If we needed to get to a point where we'd have to haul water, we would. Generally, that wouldn't be until later in the season. We hope to have a longer-term solution in place for that.
8: And in the meantime, is the water testing as unsafe?
0: Currently, we still have some elevated turbidity in the water. We have had some minimal counts of coliforms, but our disinfection has been met. But it is in the source water, and the UV treatment will be the extra added layer of protection that we'll need to be able to lift the boil water advisory. So in the interim, residents and businesses do still have to boil their water.
8: Melanie, thank you very much for the update, and we'll touch base again in a little while and see how things are going.
0: Thank you so much, Steve.
8: Melanie Beaton is Deputy CAO for Inverness County. You can pick up water today, by the way, at the Waycogama Volunteer Fire Department. They're having another water jug pickup between 3:30 and 6:30. You can also pick up water vouchers to be used at the Waycogama Co-op to pick up bottled water. In your weather today, a mix of sun and cloud, north winds at 20 with a high of 20 degrees around the island this morning. We have temperatures generally in the mid-teens. Looks like it's going to be a mild morning and some sunshine on the way. A little cooler, though, along the coast of the Gulf. Temperatures more like 9 or 10 along the coast of Inverness County. Elsewhere, though, we're up around 17, 18, 19 degrees in some areas.
2: I wonder if the wind will blow that balloon any faster that we saw yesterday.
8: Wasn't that something?
2: Yeah, it was so cool. I can't believe there's people on it.
8: Yeah.
2: Yeah. Yeah. Crazy.
8: Well, so Olivia and I both saw this balloon, as so many people did. We got the first call from Mabu late in the afternoon as it made its way across the island. And by the way, you can track it. So the story is, it's a hydrogen gas balloon called the Atlantic Explorer. It was actually launched from Presque Isle, Maine yesterday morning. It's got three adventurers on it, led by a guy named Bert Padelt. And their goal is to cross the Atlantic Ocean for the first time in an open basket gas balloon. So right now they're actually I'm just looking at their tracker. You can find the tracker. Just search for Atlantic Explorer. And they're like maybe 50 nautical miles east of St. John's, Newfoundland. So their only option now is Europe or bust, I guess.
2: That's so cool.
8: Fascinating. Big white, I guess, a hydrogen gas balloon.
2: Yep.
8: Drifted over Cape Breton yesterday. Ton of people saw it. It was all over social media.
2: Yep. It was really cool to see.
8: Well, I'm sure that there are some people in the audience who can attest that they learned about the seafood industry through the School of Hard Knocks, but now you can learn about it in an actual school. This week, the province announced a new program for grades 7 to 12. It's called Coast to Classroom. The idea being to help young people explore careers in the seafood sector. Our guest on this is the Minister of Fisheries and Aquaculture, who made the announcement on Tuesday, Kent Smith. Minister Smith, welcome to Information Morning.
3: Happy to be here, Steve. Thank you for having me.
8: So tell us about this new program, Coast to Classroom.
3: Well, thank you. Yeah, this is a really exciting announcement that we made on Tuesday in Shelburne. Coast to Classroom is an online resource for teachers. It has about 26 lesson plans that are ready to use, represents about 100 different curriculum outcomes. Teachers are free to use the resource as they see fit, but it's really about exposing our youth to our most important industry here in the province.
8: So give us some examples of what's in the curriculum.
3: There are, like I said, about 100 different outcomes that we're striving to teach these kids. But some of the things that are included here are learning about marine ecosystems. There are virtual tours of aquaculture sites and seafood processing facilities. They can learn about best practice in sustainable seafood, and they learn more about careers in the fisheries, careers in aquaculture processing, ocean tech. There's a wide array of resources there, Steve.
8: So the idea is these are lessons or resources that you can use in a variety of courses. Like, this isn't like one course you take in a certain grade. It's something to be used in a variety of disciplines. Is that it?
3: That's exactly right. So the approximately 100 outcomes that we're striving to achieve here, each teacher can take those outcomes and use them in the class as they best see fit. But yeah, it's not just one class that you go from start to finish. It's there for teachers to use in a variety of classroom settings.
8: So who developed it?
3: It was developed through through CMAR, the Center for Marine Applied Research. They're a third-party branch of government that we help fund, but certainly it was brought to the table by my department, and we saw it as something that was needed to help expose the youth to our seafood sector. Lots of kudos to the teachers down in Shelburne who worked incredibly hard to make sure that it came to life, and certainly a shout-out to Les Goulden and Phoebe Cameron who were driving the bus behind this initiative.
8: Yeah, I saw in the announcement that the resources are actually being used in a grade 11 course at Barrington High School. I want to ask you about that in a second, but why did your department bring this forward? Like, what need did you see for a course like this?
3: Well, again, Steve, it's about exposing our youth to the seafood sector. So we know right now there's about 19 or 20,000 Nova Scotians that work in the seafood sector. And one of the things I hear often from buyers or processors or anyone in the seafood sector is that access to labor is sometimes a challenge. So the idea behind this was to get our youth exposed to the seafood sector and the opportunities that are in our seafood sector at a younger age. So to put these courses together and line up with some of these outcomes, it just seemed like a natural fit to like I said, make sure that our youth are exposed at the youngest age we can expose them.
8: So tell us what they're doing at Shelburne and Barrington, these high schools where they've been using these resources.
3: Down there, like you said, in the local industries 11 course with teacher Les Gould, and he has pulled together so many different resources from the community. So, as I said, Les put a ton of his own time and energy and effort into this and used a lot of his local connections to bring in those folks that were doing the rope splicing to convince people to lend brand new lobster traps so that the students could have a look at those and understand the ins and outs of a lobster trap. So, lots of credit to Les and Phoebe, like I said, and looking forward to this being added to provincial curriculum in September.
8: So did you learn anything yourself on Tuesday?
3: I sure did. I had never spliced a rope before in my life, Steve, so I was able to sit there and learn from one of the captains, and I wouldn't say I'm an expert, but I can probably get a rope to hold together for a little while.
8: All right. Well, maybe someday if you need it, that school will be there. Thanks, Minister. Appreciate the time.
3: Thank you, Steve. Appreciate your time as well.
8: Kent Smith is the Nova Scotia Minister of Fisheries and Agriculture. This new program called Coast to Classroom is going to be launched across the province this fall. You're with CBC in Cape Breton. We have 3 minutes before your national news. Time for a check-in on your provincial news with Gareth Hampshire. Gareth.
1: Hi, Steve. Coming up in the news, more than 20 high school students and other community members have been building homes for people affected by the West Dalhousie wildfire. It's been less than a year since the fire tore through that part of the Annapolis Valley. 20 homes were destroyed, but now a community program is helping rebuild homes. 6 of them have been done already. And we'll be hearing about a pilot project in St. Peter's, Cape Breton, which is allowing licensed practical nurses to expand their scope of practice when it comes to home care. In the past, LPNs were able to provide IV therapy in hospital, but not in home settings. That's now changing as a result of the project, because patients are now able to get supported in their homes by LPNs, freeing up RNs for more complex work. I'll have these and other stories coming up in our next newscast at 8:30.
8: Very good. Thank you very much, Gareth. Coming up in the next part of Information Morning, we're going to check out a new pilot program in St. Peter's that's in the news today, meaning that fewer patients are having to make trips to the hospital as LPNs are doing their full scope of practice outside the hospital and able to administer IVs for post-op patients at home. That's coming up in Hour 2. And hey, as of yesterday, e-balloting in-person digital voting is available for the new riding of Shettycamp-Margaree's Pleasant Bay. The by-election is coming up later in the month, so you can do early voting via tablet at the returning office at 51 Old Cabot Trail Road in Grandetang. There are also going to be e-votes available at St. Patrick's Parish Hall in East Margaree and the Whale Interpretive Center in Pleasant Bay from Thursday the 11th to Saturday the 13th. And coming up Monday in Information Morning, we will have a live Information Morning round table among the candidates in this new ride include Claude Bourgeois of the PCs, Denis Cormier of the Liberals, Trevor Poirier of the NDP. We also sent in a request to Nick Rovere, who is running as a member of the Green Party. We'll have a roundtable for the Shettycamp-Margaree Pleasant Bay new by-election coming up on Monday between 7:30 and 8.
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4: 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Coming up in half an hour, it's The Current.
6: with Matt Galloway.
9: It is a yellow 1970s camping trailer that drives around Manitoba, and its mission is to collect stories from people talking about how great their neighbors are, how a Winnipeg man is fighting social isolation and bad vibes. It's coming up on The Current.
10: This is World Report. Good morning, I'm John Northcott. Treaty 8 First Nations say all options are on the table when it comes to pushing back against Alberta's referendum on separation. Several chiefs say they have serious concerns about the October vote and the impact it could have on their treaty rights. Julia Wong reports.
11: Separation is not happening. Separation of Alberta from the Canadian Federation is not happening.
12: Treaty 8 Grand Chief Trevor Mercredy is unequivocal that Alberta will stay in Canada. Fiery words as Albertans vote on a separatism referendum question this fall. Mercredy concerned about treaty rights.
11: Our treaties are not a myth. They're foundational documents. They're sacred. They're protected legally. And for the province to ignore that is contempt for our people.
12: His comments come after a public disagreement last week between Alberta Premier Danielle Smith and Manitoba Premier Wab Kanew over the duty to consult. Matthew Wildcat, the Director of Indigenous Governance at the University of Alberta and a member of the Erminskin Cree Nation, says the duty to consult exists for a reason.
13: The main reason why it's being brought up is that it means that there is the potential or real infringement on Aboriginal and treaty rights, Section 35 rights within the Canadian Constitution. We wouldn't have to have this discussion if there was going to be no infringement on rights.
12: At a press conference flanked by three other Treaty 8 chiefs, Mercredy demanded the province stop the referendum. If not, all avenues will be explored, he said.
11: That means stopping industry, that means maybe going out on the highways, that maybe means doing what we need to do to be heard.
12: In a statement, a spokesperson for the Premier's office tells CBC News the referendum question does not trigger any duty to consult, and it trusts Albertans will make the right decision for the province. Julia Wong, CBC News, Edmonton.
10: That upcoming October referendum is also raising major questions about what independence would actually look like for ordinary citizens. Alberta separatists claim a breakaway province would guarantee dual citizenship and more travel options. But legal experts warn that it is far from true and say Albertans could lose their Canadian passports for a document no other country recognizes. Brookshire Ali reports.
26: It would have to be Canada's decision.
27: That's Gerard Kennedy, a law professor at the University of Alberta. He says residents in a theoretical Republic of Alberta would not be entitled to Canadian citizenship.
26: It would be a political and moral decision to consent rather than a legal obligation.
27: But many separatists in Alberta are banking on Canada cutting a deal. The Alberta Prosperity Project is one of the leading separatist groups. On its website, it claims once a Canadian citizen, always a citizen, and that independent Albertans will get dual citizenship, giving separatists, quote, more options, not less.
28: A Pandora's box has been opened, and there's going to be a ton of major challenges.
27: University of Ottawa law professor Errol Mendez says if the October referendum passes and a clear majority eventually vote for Alberta separation, then potentially years-long negotiations would kick in.
28: There has to be a discussion on what happens to the military assets that Alberta has, which is Canadian. What happens to the national pension, which is now in the trillions of dollars?
27: And Mendez says while dual citizenship isn't a given, neither is other countries recognizing an Albertan passport, which could make it difficult for people to travel. Rooks Early, CBC News, Calgary.
10: Ukrainian President Volodymyr Zelensky is taking a massive diplomatic gamble, bypassing Washington to appeal directly to Vladimir Putin. In an extraordinary open letter, Zelensky says Ukraine cannot wait around while the Trump administration is distracted by the war in Iran. He's calling for an immediate ceasefire and an all-for-all prisoner swap, challenging Putin to face him at a summit in a neutral country like Turkey or Switzerland. At the same time, though, Zelensky is throwing some shade in the letter by making reference to Putin's domestic failures and his age. It's a rare bipartisan rebuke of the White House. The U.S. House has approved billions of dollars in military loans for Ukraine. A group of 18 Republicans defied their own leaders, joining forces with Democrats to trigger a rare procedural maneuver that forced the vote. The CBC's Chris Reyes joins us now from Washington. Chris, this is a significant foreign policy blow for the Trump administration. What exactly is in the package?
6: I mean, John, it was decisive enough with 226 members of the House voting in favor of the Ukraine Support Act. So this aid package includes money for reconstruction, financing loans to buy new weapons and other security assistance. It also imposes new sanctions on Russia. This goes directly against the president's position on how to deal with the war in Ukraine. He was very critical of any kind of U.S. assistance to the country under the Biden administration. Trump has also been known to lash out whenever Congress has tried to limit or constrain his ability to negotiate any deal, particularly when it comes to foreign policy. So 18 Republicans voted.

0: Mining Industry Roundtable and will report to the Natural Resources Minister, Tory Rushton. He says it's about working on the mining and critical mineral strategy introduced in 2024 to explore opportunities that are possible in the province. And the Cape Breton Centre for Crafts and Design is making efforts to help preserve Indigenous culture. As part of their Craft Week, they held a beading workshop, and that was inviting people from all walks of life to learn about it. Samuel Morant has a report coming up.
1: A mix of sun and cloud in your weather for today, a high of 20 degrees, and we have north winds coming up for this afternoon at 20 kilometers per hour. Right now in city, temperatures 19 degrees. We had three record-setting temperatures for the date hit yesterday in Port Hawkesbury, in Inganish, and in Shettycamp. All had the warmest temperatures since 1960 or 1967. It hit 28.1 yesterday in Inganish. We are 12 minutes after 8. This is Information Morning on CBC. So starting us off in this hour, the Carney government is trying to update the criminal code to include crimes related to the distribution of deep fake pornography. Being debated in the House this week is a bill called the Protecting Victims Act. Justice Minister Sean Fraser told MPs this is overdue.
2: We're seeing news stories about the rampant increase of AI deepfakes depicting people without their consent in intimate scenarios against their will.
1: Well, for some background on the Protecting Victims Act, our guest is Marco Vigliotti, editor-in-chief of the website iPolitics out of Ottawa. Marco, welcome back.
3: Hey, thanks for having me.
1: So what does the law have to say now about deepfakes?
3: Yeah, not much. Like, I think right now the way to describe the existing law would be sparse, non-existent. There certainly ain't nothing in the criminal code that explicitly mentions AI-generated images. And the reason that's a problem is the terminology intimate image is how, police is a tool police use to bring forward charges for things like voyeurism, for, distributing, images without someone's consent. What qualifies as an intimate image is really important to help bring forward those charges. But since AI isn't mentioned currently, it kind of creates a bit of a legal gray space.
1: So distributing intimate images without somebody's consent is illegal. But deepfakes aren't necessarily in that category.
3: Exactly right. It's under the existing language in the criminal code, there's no mention of it. So since those technically aren't real photos, it creates a legal debate and it's unsure how the courts will rule on any given case.
1: All right. So just so we're clear, what are we talking about when we talk about deepfake pornography?
3: We're talking about using any, AI tool to produce nude videos or sexually explicit videos or photos. Usually this is done by kind of trolling public-facing profiles, finding a relatively harmless photo of someone that shows their face and asking an AI tool to produce an explicit photo as a result. So, like I said, since that's technically not an actual photo of this person, it's unclear how it will be handled under the existing word of the law, even though the likeness is striking and people can obviously be victimized by the fact there's a video of them, or a photo of them in the nude or doing something distasteful circulating online.
1: Right. So what is in Bill C-16?
3: Yeah, it's a relatively, simple but important fix in that it will make it clear under the criminal code that when we talk about intimate image, we're also talking about AI-generated photos that include someone's likeness in a sexual fashion. So it's an effort to kind of close that loophole and provide that certainty to the courts and police and agencies that, this qualifies under the criminal code.
1: Right. And so what kind of response is the content of the bill getting from, different quarters?
3: I mean, this section, I don't think there's anyone who's saying, don't do that or it's an overreach. I think there's broad support for this. If anything, some groups have been saying, why didn't you act fast enough? And it was a question that was put forward to Sean Fraser yesterday during a press conference. And he noted that, look, this technology has kind of rapidly expanded in popularity over the past few years. And it's an effort of the parliament to keep trying to keep pace with latest technological developments. It's worth noting, though, that Australia has already kind of taken action. I think they passed a similar law back in 2024.
1: All right, Marco, thanks very much for the explainer.
3: Yeah, thanks for having me.
1: Marco Vigliotti in Ottawa is editor-in-chief of the Canadian political website iPolitics.
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5: 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I'm packing up my wigs, just like a long black hair. Packing up tights. This is my corset. Keeps me snatched.
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5: 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Who am I?
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1: KJ Denny from Escazoni, all around Atlantic Canada, coming up Sunday after 8:30. And of course, KJ has been a guest a number of times on Information Morning. We are 17 minutes after 8 o'clock.
6: And we have a winner from the Mary Jane Hampton Health Hacks book is...
1: From 2 hours ago.
6: From 2 hours ago.
1: Where have you been?
6: Well, distracted by the balloon in the air.
1: Oh, yeah. So, well, let's talk about that in a second. But first,
6: yes,
1: who's the winner?
6: Back to that. Judith Hart from Bedeck. Congratulations, Judith.
1: And, you know, usually we don't let you... Congratulations, Judith. We usually don't lift the curtain. But the other thing that you were distracted by was the fact that coming out of World Report... Our servers crashed.
6: Everything
1: and you lost
6: crashed.
1: All the audio capacity.
6: Yeah, no,
1: for
6: it was
1: a
6: really
1: call.
6: Good time. So I got it back up so and running.
1: And so to lift the curtain a little bit, so we actually sometimes tape interviews during the news. So mm-hmm. we taped Marco Vigliotti during the 8 o'clock World Report, and then we were going to replay it. And then we found out just when we were going to air that everything crashed. We did not have that interview. So you called Marco back.
6: Yes, and he was so nice to do it again.
1: And then we had to have him done by 20 minutes after 8 because he had another interview booked at 20 after 8.
6: Yep.
1: On a similar topic.
6: Lots of shuffling.
1: With another journalist.
6: But no one would have ever known if you
1: it
6: didn't just say it
1: well.
6: On air.
1: Exactly.
6: Yeah.
1: But I only said it because it worked out.
6: Yes. I didn't expect it to work out that well,
1: usually
6: to be honest.
1: Well, so. It usually works out when you're in control.
6: Oh, thank you.
1: And listen, but on that topic of this crazy sighting yesterday, so you and mm-hmm. I were in communication yesterday. We both had the same experience, even though we were, as the balloon flies, in two totally different parts of the island. I was home in East Bay. I was actually on East Bay in the kayak. And you were where?
6: Just sitting in the grass.
1: Sitting in
6: the- Like in my backyard.
1: Roosting.
6: Yeah. Basking in the sun with the flies. And you could see the balloon for quite a while, too.
1: Oh, yeah. It was quite visible. I watched it. I went to the sandbar. I watched it go all the way down. It was a big, fat, white balloon. Mm-hmm. And it took me just minutes to find out that this is a balloon called the Atlantic Explorer. It was launched yesterday. From Presque Isle in Maine, it contains a guy named Bert Pedelt and two friends. You were surprised to find out it actually had people in it.
6: Yeah.
1: So they're attempting to become the first balloonist to successfully cross the Atlantic Ocean in an open basket gas balloon using hydrogen for lift. So they launched yesterday morning in Maine. They drifted right across Cape Breton. Our first call is from Mabu, where they first came ashore in Cape Breton after crossing St. George's Bay. And they're living in the open air in, quote, an aluminum frame basket smaller than most closets. And they have no respite until they reach Europe. Once they're over water, their only place to land is in the open ocean.
6: Imagine falling asleep at night in this balloon and then an eagle decides to come and eat all your food or something. What do you do?
1: You've got some realistic logistical concerns there. I hope they considered the eagle complication. Anyway, if you want to find them, just Google Atlantic Explorer Balloon and you can track them. They're currently maybe, say, 50, 60 nautical miles east of Newfoundland. So best luck and happy flying.
6: I'll be tracking them.
1: We are 20 minutes after 8. This is Information Morning on CBC. So on something that is in the news today, there's a new healthcare pilot project running in St. Peter's, whose goal is to expand the ability to provide certain medical treatments to patients in their homes. The project in St. Peter's involves what's known as the Continuing Care Community Nursing Team, which has expanded the range of treatments that licensed practical nurses or LPNs are able to do in the home. Nova Scotia Health says that means less time waiting for care and fewer visits to the hospital. We have two guests on this. Aaron McNeil is the continuing care director for the Eastern Zone. Alicia McLeod is a licensed practical nurse who works on the community nursing team in St. Peter's. Good morning.
7: Good morning. Good morning, Steve.
1: So Aaron, as the continuing care director, maybe we'll start with you and just let us know, like, what is new? What are you doing with this pilot program that you were not doing before?
7: Yeah, great question, Steve. So the St. Peter's pilot is enabling and allowing LPN licensed practical nurses and continuing care to provide additional treatments at home, including IV medications. So with added training and clinical oversight, this really expands the role and brings more care directly into people's homes. Previously, much of the IV therapy that had to be done was really folks had to rely on RNs in the home or they had to go to hospital. This is really about improving access and helping people remain independent at home.
1: Okay, so you had RNs doing this before. What does it now mean that you have LPNs able to do, like, for instance, delivering IVs at home?
7: This really just expands the access and care that we can provide in the community.
1: And what are the RNs going to be doing?
7: The RNs will have more time to truly focus on complex care and support folks that really need that complex care in the community.
1: So Alicia McLeod, as an LPN who is working with this community nursing team, what has this now allowed you to do? What's changed for you?
8: What's changed for me is that I'm able to work to my full scope of practice, which when I was working in hospital, I was allowed to do IV medication. So now that this pilot program has been initiated, I can now work to my full scope of practice with extra training and oversight. So it's nice that we get to deliver this at home as well.
1: Okay, so what was involved in making sure you can employ those skills in the home, not just in the hospital?
8: We had to take e-learning, so online training. We also had an educator come up and go through all the steps with us, working the pumps, playing around with an artificial arm to insert IVs and run fluids. And then we also got to have the privilege of going to Straight Richmond Hospital and inserting IV medications, like starting those IVs, because you can use an artificial arm, but it's not the same as those frail veins trying to get a real IV in there. So they've really supported us that way.
1: So what do you think? How's it going?
8: It's going great. It seems to be well accepted from the community. And in the past, where our RNs, either they were sick, because we are a small office here in St. Peter's, so there's only two RNs working out of our office. So it's nice that the LPNs, because there's two of us as well, so we can offload if there's sick calls or vacations or what have you, because things happen. So that way we can be utilized and bring those resources to home.
1: So, Aaron, logistically and capacity-wise, what has it meant to have LPNs being able to do some of this work that used to be done by RNs?
7: So I would say, Steve, this really truly has expanded the scope and allowed for less capacity alerts. In past, if we did not have our team available to provide the care in the community, unfortunately, we would have to issue a capacity alert. That would mean that folks would have to go back to the hospital to receive a treatment. This really allows our team to live to their full scope of practice and make sure that we are providing the care to clients in the community and meeting them at the place that they need the care.
1: Have you measured that yet? Like how much capacity you now have or how many people now are able to get treated at home instead of going into the hospital?
7: We haven't measured it yet. We are still focusing on our evaluation. So part of our evaluation is really going to be based on patient outcomes, access to care, and how, you know, how it fits and supports people to remain at home. We are still in the beginning stages of this pilot, so the measurement and evaluation hasn't been completed.
1: Alicia is an LPN doing this work, and you were doing some home-based work before, of course, wound care and follow-up, and now you can now administer an IV on your own. What's it like doing that work and working in your community in that way?
8: It is great. As we know, as nurses, we strive to work to our full scope of practice, and the clients are so happy because I live in this community. So as like per Cape Breton, it's nice that they can have this care at home and don't have to do long distance travel to go to hospital. We can alleviate that and they can live independently in their home.
1: And what's the work like? I mean, you must get to know people.
8: Oh, yes. Usually I know the people before they even come on because I've lived in the community pretty much my whole life.
1: Right.
8: So they're very comforted knowing the people who are going into their home. So they trust us that much more because we are not strangers. We are trusted community members.
1: And what happens next with this, Aaron? It's a pilot project.
7: Yeah, it's a pilot project. So really, just hoping to evaluate it, learn from it, understand what's next. And the goal really is about, you know, the lessons that we learned from St. Peter's. How do we determine how this model is actually able to be expanded into other communities across Nova Scotia? So really just about fully utilizing the healthcare workforce and supporting people at home. So that's the goal and the plan.
1: Thank you both for telling us about it.
7: Thank you.
1: Erin McNeil is continuing care director for the Eastern Zone. Alicia McLeod works as an LPN in St. Peter's. Here with CBC and Cape Breton, before we go this week, we're going to have a little tune to share with you to send you off into your Friday. We told you earlier this week about a series we're going to run this summer based on a book called Atlantic Anthems, The Stories They Tell, due out this fall, featuring songs that are iconic across Atlantic Canada. They include Working Man, Peter's Dream, Sunny's Dream, Farewell to Nova Scotia, Snowbird, Bud the Spud, Helen by Rock Voisin, and Barrett's Privateers. That led us to ask you, what song would you include in a book about Atlantic anthems? We got a note from Joe Mraz saying, the song I think is iconic would be Getting Dark Again by our very own Buddy McDonald.

0: Maraz's pick for an Atlantic anthem that is getting dark again. One more bit of business to take care of before we get down to business for the weekend. Time to make the drawn our world famous quote of the week. Here's the quote.
1: You don't have to remember anything when you tell the truth.
0: That's Chief Terry Paul of Member 2, who was inducted into the Canadian Business Hall of Fame in Toronto last week.
2: You were
0: just taking calls right up until 2 seconds ago.
2: They're still ringing. All right.
0: Time for the news. Tell us after.
3: Here is the CBC News for Nova Scotia. Good morning, I'm Gareth Hampshire. Less than a year after a wildfire tore through more than 8,000 hectares of land in the Annapolis Valley, some residents of West Dalhousie are getting ready to move into new community-built houses. Ben Dornan has the story.
4: Over 20 high school students and other community members spent the last year building 6 houses that are now being delivered. The $1.4 million project received funding from both the provincial and municipal government, as well as several local businesses and organizations like the Laurie Group and the Rotary Clubs of Annapolis and Kings. Jamie Peppard is the principal at nearby Lawrencetown Education Center and was the team lead for the construction project.
5: Well, anytime you have a tragedy in a small area where there's limited funding to rectify the damage, you need to get some like-minded people together, and we're lucky. All these people came together and are working in a partnership that we're pretty proud of.
4: One student who helped build the houses is Carver Stidham.
6: It was really devastating for a lot of people around the community because it's a close-knit community in Annapolis Valley, and it's good to see something good and, you know, fruitful come from such a tragedy.
4: He says the training and skills will help him as he enters the workforce as a carpenter. Ben Dornan, CBC News, West Dalhousie.
3: Nova Scotia is launching a new initiative to give mining industry leaders more opportunities to connect with government officials. The Mining Industry Roundtable will report to the Natural Resources Minister, Tory Rushton. The goal, the recently appointed minister says, is to be able to learn about potential opportunities as they develop.
7: It's about putting the sector together and having fulsome conversations together, inviting other departments to come in and have a conversation and work on the mining strategy, the critical mineral strategy that the province has introduced in 2024, and just promoting the sector together and seeing what the opportunities do lay ahead for Nova Scotia.
3: The Mining Industry Roundtable was not the only mining-related announcement yesterday. Separately, the federal government announced it is forming an industry-led alliance to grow the number of skilled workers in the industry, which has been struggling to fill jobs. People are being allowed back in their homes on Dutch Village Road in Halifax after overnight work to fix an unstable crane in the area. People were evacuated when bolts failed on the crane, resulting in the road also being closed to traffic. 2 other cranes were brought in to do repairs last night. District Chief Brad Connors says those repairs have been completed and the area is safe. A news release from the Halifax Regional Municipality says an on-site safety officer with the Provincial Department of Labour verified that the crane has been safely repaired. Some Halifax residents are fighting a proposed stargazing park in their neighbourhood. Earlier this year, Halifax approved a stargazing facility on Big Lake near Peggy's Cove. It would have an observatory, 12 cabins, bunkhouses, tent sites, a cafe, and a lodge that could be rented for events. But neighbors have appealed the city's decision, saying it would ruin their peaceful way of life. The Nova Scotia Regulatory and Appeals Board heard the matter Tuesday. John Reed is leading the project and says neighbors are overstating its scale.
8: I just hope they appreciate the benefit that type of development has for the community. You know, it's a place where people can gather and appreciate what the community has to offer in terms of the natural setting, the closest to nature, because fundamentally that's what we're trying to foster.
3: The neighbors are asking the board to overturn the decision and send the matter back for more study or deny it completely. The board is expected to deliver a decision within the next few months. The Cape Breton Centre for Craft and Design is making efforts to help preserve Indigenous culture. As part of Craft Week and National Indigenous History Month, the centre held a beading workshop, inviting everyone to try. Samuel Morant reports.
9: Lindsay Prosper has been making beaded art for 7 years, from earrings to pins to blankets. She is now hosting a workshop on how to make beaded pins. Prosper incorporates a two-eyed seeing approach to her work, incorporating both Western and First Nation cultures.
10: it honestly makes me happy, and I'm glad to be able to be here and help teach people how to gain these cultural teachings and these cultural knowledge from this exchange. And I think it's a cultural exchange.
9: She says nature plays a large influence in her work, using materials such as birch bark and petroglyphs as a design. Attending the workshop is Sharon Heading. She has been doing her own beaded art as a hobby, incorporating styles of different cultures into her own work.
11: I think it's really exciting. Every culture has beading of some kind, and the traditional Mi'kmaq beading is so beautiful and so connected to the community.
9: Prosper says she would like to see other forms of First Nation art preserved, such as basket weaving and the making of regalia. Samuel Morant, CBC News, Sydney.
3: And that is our news to this hour.
0: In your weather forecast for Friday, a mix of sun and cloud with a high of 20. Saturday, a mix of sun and cloud and a high of 20. And then on Sunday, periods of rain with a high of 14. Now, where were we, Olivia?
2: Yes, yes. The winner of the quote of the week is Carter Hayes and Ashby. And it's his 45th wedding anniversary today.
0: Hey,
2: first one in two. Meant to be.
0: And who's playing us out today?
2: Today we have Alan Doyle playing us out with his brand new tune, Take It Easy With Me, because he's going to be performing at the rodeo that's going to be coming to Sydney in September at Centre 200.
0: Amy has decided she digs this tune because it's got such a cool, sunny vibe.
2: I haven't heard it yet, but I love when he does the whistle. So
0: there you go. Whistle gets us every time. That's it for us this week. Thanks to our party liners, Burton McIntyre, Adam Young, and Kathleen Akins. Thanks to Dave Harris and Dave McCorkadale on the Bird Hour.
2: And in the newsroom, Tom Ayers, Kyle Moore, Anna Rack, and Samuel Morant. And a warm welcome to our new staff, Ethan Hunt, our new reporter and the senior producer this week was Holly Connors.
0: Congratulations, Ethan, and welcome to you, sir. Technical operations by Amy McNeil and Olivia Bootlier.
2: On Information Morning, we had Brittany Wenzel, contributions from Matthew Moore, Adam Cook on Port Hawkesbury Town Council, and the associate producer is Aaron Potty. The show was produced by Don Monroe.
0: And best of luck to the Atlantic Explorer hydrogen gas balloon.
2: Good luck.
0: That floated over Cape Breton yesterday. May the wind be at your back as you cross the Atlantic. Not that you have a choice. That's it for us this week. Up next, it's time for The Current.

every now and then, there's a television show that breaks through all the rest and really connects with audiences. It takes over social media. Critics love it. And inevitably, it starts to win all the major awards, like Breaking Bad or Game of Thrones. Well, now it's the HBO Max medical procedural. It's called The Pitt. If you don't know it, The Pitt follows a group of doctors and nurses over the course of one day. Each episode represents 1 hour of a 15-hour shift. The show is a massive hit. Real-life medical professionals have praised

0: It's 10:30, 17 degrees in Halifax, 16 in Wolfville and Yarmouth, 14 in Amherst and 11 in Sydney. Good morning, I'm Gareth Hampshire with a Nova Scotia news update. Halifax RCMP say a five-year-old boy in the Musquodoboit Valley area who was reported missing this morning has been found. Police say the boy was last seen just before 8 a.m. in the rural community of Elderbank. An emergency alert was issued around 9:20, asking people to check their yards. Police say he was found by 10 a.m. Now to other news, there is some good news on the economic front this morning. Statistics Canada has just released its latest employment numbers, showing jobs shot up by 88,000 in May. That is much more than the 10,000 predicted by economists. Most of the increase is in full-time work, boosted by a surge in construction across the country. Now, taking a look at the weather forecast, and another warm day with temperatures moving into the high 20s throughout the province, a bit cooler along the coast, and wind picking up through the day. Partly cloudy tonight and a potentially foggy night, staying mild though, lows between 7 and 15 degrees. Tomorrow, increasing clouds with morning fog patches, and then a chance of showers in western Nova Scotia late in the afternoon, and highs between 16 on the coast and 22 inland.
1: Today on Q, we're revisiting one of our favorite episodes from the past year. We'll be back with a brand new episode Monday, June the 8th. I'm Garvia Bailey, and for Tom Power, you're listening to Q. You know, it takes a lot of courage to just be yourself. Sometimes it means that you're going to fall short of other people's expectations. Now, the musician Raheem, he knows all about this. He grew up in a deeply religious household. His grandfather was a pastor. His family were involved in the church. And at the same time, Raheem was surrounded by music. His family played a ton of music. Raheem knew he'd be an artist one day, but the kind of music he creates now wasn't exactly what was expected of him. Take a listen.

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1: Look, one of the biggest movies in theaters right now doesn't have a big Hollywood star or a seasoned director or really even much of a budget. It's a horror movie made by a young filmmaker who learned his craft from YouTube. You'll hear about why the box office is stunned over the success of the movie Obsession.
2: This is CBC News. It's 11 o'clock. Good morning, I'm Gareth Hampshire with the news for Nova Scotia. Halifax RCMP say a 5-year-old boy in the Musquodoboit Valley area who was reported missing this morning has been found. Police say the boy was last seen just before 8 a.m. in the rural community of Elderbank, northeast of Halifax. An emergency alert was issued just after 9 a.m., asking people to check their yards. Police say the boy was found by 10 a.m. There is some good news on the economic front this morning. Statistics Canada has just released its latest employment numbers, showing jobs shot up by 88,000 in May. That is a lot more than the 10,000 that had been predicted by economists and has pushed the employment rate down about a third of a percentage point to 6.6%. Most of the new jobs are in full-time work, boosted by a surge in construction. Some Halifax residents are fighting a proposed stargazing park in their neighborhood. Earlier this year, Halifax approved a facility on Big Lake near Peggy's Cove. It would have an observatory, 12 cabins, bunkhouses, tent sites, a cafe, and a lodge that could be rented. But neighbors have appealed the decision, saying it would ruin their peaceful way of life. The Nova Scotia Regulatory and Appeals Board heard the matter Tuesday. John Reed is leading the project and says neighbors are overstating its scale.
3: I just hope they appreciate the benefit that type of development has for the community. You know, it's a place where people can gather and appreciate what the community has to offer in terms of its the natural setting, the closeness to nature, because fundamentally that's what we're trying to foster.
2: The board is expected to deliver a decision within the next few months. The CEO of the Annapolis Valley Regional Library is welcoming the chance to meet with provincial officials, but says only a change in the provincial funding formula can save the branches slated for closure. Julia Merritt says the libraries she oversees are not the only ones struggling.
4: All of the libraries in Nova Scotia are under the same funding model, some funding formula, and we have all been feeling the pressure. And Annapolis Valley just happens to be first at this point, but make no mistake, the other libraries are feeling the pressure.
2: The board announced 5 branches will close next month because operating shortfalls cannot be overcome. Communities, Culture, Tourism and Heritage Minister Dave Ritzy says his government has maintained funding for libraries through the years and provided top-ups as requested. The Cape Breton Center for Craft and Design is making efforts to help preserve Indigenous culture. As part of Craft Week and National Indigenous History Month, the center held a beading workshop, inviting everyone to try. Samuel Morant reports.
5: Lindsay Prosper has been making beaded art for 7 years, from earrings to pins to blankets. She is now hosting a workshop on how to make beaded pins. Prosper incorporates a two-eyed seeing approach to her work, incorporating both Western and First Nation cultures.
6: It honestly makes me happy, and I'm glad to be able to be here and help teach people how to gain these cultural teachings and these cultural knowledge from this exchange, and I think it's a cultural exchange.
5: She says nature plays a large influence in her work, using materials such as birch bark and petroglyphs as a design. Attending the workshop is Sharon Heading. She has been doing her own beaded art as a hobby, incorporating styles of different cultures into her own work.
7: I think it's really exciting. Every culture has beading of some kind, and the traditional Mi'kmaq beading is so beautiful and so connected to the community.
5: Prosper says she would like to see other forms of First Nation art preserved, such as basket weaving and the making of regalia. Samuel Morant, CBC News, Sydney.
2: Prime Minister Mark Carney will be in Brampton, Ontario, today at a grocery store to mark the first payment of the new Canada Groceries and Essentials benefit. It's replacing the GST-HST credit. And that is the CBC News to this hour.
8: Hi, I'm CBC meteorologist Tina Simkin. Expect a mix of sun and clouds across Cape Breton throughout the day today as temperatures hold at 20 degrees, a little cooler than yesterday. The southwesterly winds will become northerly into the afternoon at 20 kilometers per hour. Higher gusts expected along areas of the coast. Tonight, partly cloudy skies with fog patches developing as temperatures drop down to 4 degrees. Increasing clouds throughout the day on Saturday as the winds increase out of the southeast, 20 gusting up to 40 kilometers per hour with highs near 20.
1: Earlier this week, we talked about how the horror movie Backrooms went from a meme on YouTube to the movie theater. It became the biggest movie at the box office. Today, we are getting into the movie that came in second. It's called Obsession. It is also a low-budget horror movie from a young director who also got a start on YouTube. What is going on here? My name is Alamine Abdul-Mahmoud, and this is Commotion. Corey Attad is here. Kaya Shinyad is here. And Hannah Flint is here. Hello, and welcome back, everybody. How you guys doing?
9: Doing good.
1: Great.
10: Doing good.
1: Listen, I think for our purposes for this conversation, the best place for us to start is here.
11: It's weird how you two are dating all of a sudden. Like, super dating.
12: I think Nikki is going through something.
13: Like what? Is she okay?
12: No.
14: Jeez, what kind of spell did you put on her?
1: Just that alone is so deeply unsettling. That is a bit of the trailer for Obsession. It's a movie that first premiered at the Toronto International Film Festival last September. It's been out in theaters now for 3 weeks, but is actually gaining steam at the box office. We'll get into that in just a moment. But first, Corey, I'm going to ask you to set the scene for us. What is Obsession about?
9: Obsession is a monkey's paw type story about a guy who has an obsessive crush on a girl he works with and decides to wish that she loves him more than anything else in the world. And things go very, very wrong from there.
1: You referenced Monkey's Paw. Monkey's Paw, of course, a very famous horror short story from 1902. There's something about revisiting Monkey's Paw, which has been kind of revisited a whole bunch of different ways. When you look at this, what makes the retelling of the Monkey's Paw here a fresher retelling?
9: The main difference is that usually the Monkey's Paw is like, somebody makes a wish and no matter what, it's going to go wrong. And in this case, it goes wrong more because of the nature of the wish and also the person making it and kind of, you know, over time reveals he's maybe not the best person in the world.
1: Okay, we're going to get to that in just a moment. And I'm going to ask you about the ways that obsession has kind of become its own separate cultural phenomenon.

But first, lobster fishers across Prince Edward Island are being asked to do their part for science. Last fall, the PEI Fishermen's Association put 5,000 tiny tags on lobsters across the island. Now, fishers are reporting every time they find one of the tagged lobsters. They're hoping to track where the lobsters move, including how far they go. Kent Poole is a lobster captain in North Lake and president of the

0: everybody is away from home. We're in this spot where we're stuck around each other 24/7. Nobody knows each other. On top of, you know, some people are drinking, on top of we're all here competing for a man. It's a competition. And, you know, a lot of women look for acceptance. I don't look for acceptance from anybody, but a lot of women look for acceptance.
1: Remember Chelsea? We met her in the last episode. She's the one who says she never really believed Matt was Prince Harry. You know, the one who taught the other women how to twerk. She also doesn't take from anyone. At this point in the show, her patience, with the producers, the other contestants, it's wearing thinner than the loo roll at a public restroom. And as the show progresses, the other contestants start to distance themselves from Chelsea. Despite the fact this is a competition, most of the women seem to be getting along quite well. They've formed a little clique. Chelsea, though, she's a bit of an outsider, and the girls sense that. Even throwaway comments get seized upon.
2: I'm bored now.
3: You're bored? I'm sorry we're boring you.
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5: No.
6: I just feel like you guys aren't...
1: But Chelsea is not a wallflower. She's not going to take these remarks lying down.
7: Don't interrupt.

0: That's Ace and Abby, recorded live at Axis Club in Toronto. Please join me next Friday afternoon for lots more of that concert on CBC Music Live. 2 p.m., half hour later in Newfoundland. 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I'm Odario Williams. Have a wonderful week. Till next time.
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2: Steve Sutherland here. Coming up Monday on Information Morning, we will have a candidates roundtable for the by-election in the riding of Shettycamp-Margaree's-Pleasant Bay. We'll have all four candidates on live after the 7:30 news in conversation about their priorities for this brand new riding. Plus, we get the buzz on all the barbershops opening up around Sydney. Plus, we'll check out the new tap and pay system coming up on CBRM buses on Monday.
1: Inspired by the studio where Marvin Gaye recorded his legendary hits, to Drake's song of the same name, and the countless artists, cultures, and moments that have shaped it. Marvin's Room proves it all comes down to R&B. Marvin's Room, after the news.
3: This is CBC News. It's 3 o'clock. Good afternoon. I'm Cassie Williams. Here's what's making news this hour. Government officials in Nova Scotia are weighing in on complaints by a school employee who was stabbed on the job in 2023. The administrative assistant claims she's had to fight for help from the systems meant to support her. The CBC's Selena Alders reports.
4: This case is horrendous. It really is.
5: Education Minister Brendan Maguire says he can't speak to specific HR cases, but he has full faith in the Halifax Regional Centre for Education when it comes to supporting its employees.
4: HRCE and the RCEs have policies and procedures to follow, and I'm confident that they follow those.
5: He was asked about Angela Light following a provincial cabinet meeting on Thursday. She was one of two employees stabbed at Charles P. Allen High School in 2023. Light told CBC News in an exclusive interview earlier this week that she's felt unsupported by her employer since she went off work after the attack. She claims they're withholding wage increases and pension contributions. Light also has concerns with how workers' compensation is handling her file. She told CBC she's struggling to make ends meet, and the board has yet to approve coverage for massage and chiropractic therapies. Labor Minister Nolan Young.
6: You know, we'll continue to listen, we'll continue to work with our partners, we'll continue to do things that we can to help workers.
5: Light has received an outpouring of support from the community since her story first aired, but she says she's not heard from anyone within government. Selena Alders, CBC News, Halifax.
3: Ottawa's one-time top-up to the groceries and essentials benefit goes out today. And Prime Minister Mark Carney says the regular quarterly benefit will also increase by 25% over the next 5 years.
7: Today, 12 million Canadians will receive a groceries and essentials benefit. It's a significant amount of money, checks up to $533 today for a family of four to help with the cost of living.
3: The benefit was formerly known as the GST-HST tax credit. It goes to lower and middle income Canadians. Those with direct deposit will see it in their accounts today. Those without will be mailed a check. A Moncton-based aerospace and defense manufacturing facility is seeing the benefits from a surge in national defense spending. In March, the federal government announced more than $3 billion in infrastructure and defense related to investments across the region. That's having spin-off benefits for local companies, including Apex Industries in New Brunswick, which has plans to expand its facilities. Keith Parley is the company's CEO. He says Apex aims to support this defense focus by advancing its manufacturing, automation, and robotics processes. Parley says they will also be investing in staff.
8: Part of doing work like this is really what matters to us here at Apex. It sort of fits our cause. We want to do work that matters, that stands the test of time. And we like doing work like that because it means interesting work for our people. And then you keep your workforce, which is critically important in this case. Anyone can buy equipment and add buildings. You have to have the great people.
3: Parley says this expansion will secure the company's long-term stake in the sector. A new resource for teachers in Nova Scotia will bring the seafood industry into the classroom. The province of Nova Scotia introduced Coast to Classroom this week. It's for students between grades 7 and 12. Ken Smith is minister for the Nova Scotia Department of Fisheries and Aquaculture.
9: It's about exposing our youth to the seafood sector. So we know right now there's about 19 or 20,000 Nova Scotians that work in the seafood sector. And one of the things I hear often from buyers or processors or anyone in the seafood sector is that access to labor is sometimes a challenge. So the idea behind this was to get our youth exposed to the seafood sector and the opportunities that are in our seafood sector at a younger age.
3: The online resource consists of over 100 different lessons, from learning about marine ecosystems to processing to being a sustainable fisherman. It launches in September. And Quebec's Health Minister Sonia Bélanger has tabled a bill to ban the sale of energy drinks to children under 16. The move comes after the death of a teenager who died after drinking a can of Red Bull while on ADHD medication. But the adoption is held up by the opposition from one conservative member of the National Assembly.
10: Hi, I'm CBC meteorologist Tina Simkin. Expect a mix of sun and clouds across Cape Breton throughout the day today as temperatures hold at 20 degrees, a little cooler than yesterday. The southwesterly winds will become northerly into the afternoon at 20 kilometers per hour. Higher gusts expected along areas of the coast. Tonight, partly cloudy skies with fog patches developing as temperatures drop down to 4 degrees. Increasing clouds throughout the day on Saturday as the winds increase out of the southeast, 20 gusting up to 40 kilometers per hour with highs near 20.
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12: Welcome to Marvin's Room, where it all comes down to R&B. I'm your host, Gemini. On today's show, we've got music from Otis Redding, Cleo Soul, Kehlani, and Solitaire, plus a dungeon family jewel from the coolest cutter at camp. Our first song is a cover of a 1971 original by rock legend John Lennon. In 1968, the Beatles attended a spiritual retreat in India, where a yogi gave a lecture about being a son of Mother Nature. Both Paul McCartney and John Lennon were inspired to write songs based on that lecture. Paul's was called Mother Nature's Son and ended up on their White Album. John's song was initially called Road to Marrakesh, but a few years later, in 1971, he scrapped the lyrics and the title and reworked it into the song we now know as Jealous Guy. He says it was reflective of his relationship with his partner, Yoko Ono, and how possessive and jealous he sometimes was when it came to her. Included on his second solo album, Imagine, in 1971, it was never released as a single until after his death. The track has been covered by many artists. I'm talking Joe Cocker, Lou Reed, Belinda Carlisle, and The Weeknd. And years before it was a breakout hit for Roxy Music, just 1 year after Lennon put it out, American R&B icon Donny Hathaway took Lennon's song and lovingly dragged it to the bitter end in New York City, threw the blues, baptized it in soul, and made it distinctly his own. This is Donny Hathaway with Jealous Guy.

Welcome to the Friday edition of Cape Breton's Main Street. I'm Wendy Bergfeld. On today's edition of the program, that hydrogen-filled balloon that crossed over Cape Breton, we have some scientific detail around that we think you'll be interested in. It is Ocean Day, and we're going to have some detail on that. And Glace Bay, the museum, will be having a celebration of the women in the history of that community. We'll talk about that in the next half hour of Main Street today on CBC Radio 1.

0: few clouds tonight, a northerly wind at 20. Our low tonight will be +4, so we do have that risk of frost. Tomorrow should be a sunny day with a high of 20, the overnight low 8 degrees, and Sunday showers, a high of 12, and the overnight low 6 degrees, 11 degrees right now, partly cloudy. And Cassie Williams is here. Hello, Cassie.
1: Hi, Wendy. Government officials are weighing in on complaints by a school employee who was stabbed while on the job in 2023 in the Halifax region. The administrative assistant claims she had to fight for help from the systems meant to support her. Also in the news, Inverness County says it has identified the source of sediment in Waikagama's water system. The community has been under a boil water advisory for the past 2 weeks. Deputy CAO Melanie Beaton says they've discovered a crack in the casing of one of the system's two production wells. And a Halifax singer is reflecting on her journey through mental health and addiction challenges after winning an East Coast Music Award. And I'll have more on these and other stories coming up at 4:30.
0: Thank you, Cassie. Now, you might have caught what looked like a white hot air balloon flying over the island yesterday. And it's actually a hydrogen-filled balloon called the Atlantic Explorer. And its goal is to make its way across the Atlantic Ocean by hydrogen balloon. They took off from Maine on Thursday. Chris Tinsky is a local photographer. He got some great photographs of the balloon as it passed over us. In one of his photographs, you can see the pilots dumping sand in order to go higher.
2: Well, when I was driving home from work yesterday at approximately 5:30, I could just see one little dot in the sky. I guess from afar, it didn't look like much of anything, just a round, very small circle in the sky. Maybe the sun was beating down on it. The balloon itself appears to be white. So it kind of just looked like a, maybe a tiny, small circle with a bit of light hitting it from a distance. Yeah, not much of anything really, just, you know. You knew it wasn't a plane. It was obviously something different.
3: Yeah, small thing on a big mission.
2: That's right, yeah. Now, I already knew what it was because I'd seen it on my flight radar app that tracks all planes and airplanes and flying crafts through the air. So I seen it there. I found it interesting. And sure enough, it wasn't even that far from my home on the way home, so.
3: What about, you know, like things flying over the island, like really interest you? Like, why do you always keep an eye on what's flying over?
2: I don't always keep an eye on it. I had wind that there was an air balloon in the area. And when I checked the radar app, it just happened to be somewhere almost over maybe Iona by the time I noticed it.
3: Gotcha. Wow.
2: So, the app, when you hear some low flying planes, you know, you're curious to see what they are. And this day and age, there's now an app that can tell you pretty much everything. So that's the advantage of that little app.
0: That's Chris Tinsky, a local photographer, speaking with Anna Rack. Anna also spoke with Kevin Stoss, who is the head of flight control with the Atlantic Explorer mission.
4: Well, it's always, you think that you just, get in a basket, fill the balloon up and off you go. But there's quite a bit of planning that goes into it beforehand. My role has been to discuss everything with Transport Canada, who are your, aviation authority, to get certain permissions that we need to fly across the Atlantic. And then I've been also dealing with Nav Canada, who your air navigation service provider. They're all the ATC people. In fact, I've been talking to the ATC people quite a bit today. So. Basically, the thing with these flights, because they're really unusual, it's just making sure that the maximum amount of people know about them. It doesn't come as a big surprise when a balloon suddenly appears in their airspace.
3: Yeah, and so once the balloon crosses the pond, where are you guys planning on landing?
4: Oh, well, that's always a good question, because it very much depends on, a number of factors. It depends on what time you actually, we cross the coast, because if we cross the coast in the dark, we can't land in the dark, so we'd have to carry on further to wait until sunrise if we want to land then. It depends on, how the crew feel. If we cross the coast in the daylight, they might decide they want to go on further, or they might decide that they really want to get on the ground and, go to the pub. So I don't, you know,

0: But they're doing really good, and they're all upbeat and, you know, being good spirits. So yeah.
1: Amazing.
0: Yeah.
1: So
0: hopefully it'll be good fun.
1: Yeah, there's three of them on the balloon right now, right?
0: Yeah, that's correct.
1: Gotcha. And yeah. So who are they?
0: So the guy who's pilot in command is Bert Padelt, and he is a balloon manufacturer, and he's based in Bally, Pennsylvania. And he's been interested in balloons ever since he was a boy. And he's been building balloons for a number of years, and it was always been his dream, because he's been building them for other people, and he's always been his dream to fly one of his own balloons across the Atlantic, and that's exactly what he's doing now. He's had two previous attempts that haven't quite worked out, but this one, you know, looks as if it will. And then there's a co-pilot called Peter Cuneo, and he's based in Albuquerque, New Mexico. And he's a friend of Bert's, and they've known each other for a long time, and he's an accomplished balloonist. And then the other co-pilot is Alicia Hempelman-Adams, who is the daughter of Sir David Hempelman-Adams, who's an explorer and adventurer. And he's actually flown across the Atlantic twice himself. But Alicia is a very accomplished balloonist. She's got a number of ballooning records, altitude and distance records. So all three of them have got very good ballooning experience.
1: Wow. So, yeah. So, you know, having previous attempts to do this, to take a balloon across the Atlantic, what's different now, now that, you know, it's looking up?
0: Well, the thing is that we always plan these flights. I mean, we took off from Presque Isle in Maine. And one of the reasons that we take off in places like that is that it gives us a good run up to the Atlantic, so that if there are any issues where there's a weather problem or a technical problem, you know, we've always got the opportunity to land, which we did have with this flight. The previous attempts, for one reason, there was a technical issue last year, and then there was a weather issue the year before. But on flights like this, you have to have this go, no-go decision. Because once you go past the east coast of Canada, you know, there isn't anything until you get to the west coast of Europe.
1: Yeah.
0: So you have to make sure that everything is okay. And as I say, then that's why we plan these flights, so that it has got to run up to the ocean. And, I mean, we took off from Presque Isle, and flew over New Brunswick and then into Nova Scotia.
1: Yeah, you flew right over us, because we're based in Cape Breton. So I was actually wondering.
0: Well, I've been tracking you. Yeah, that's right. So,
1: Have you heard from the pilots, like, what it was like to fly over us in Cape Breton here?
0: Yeah, well, I mean, all the sights and everything. I mean, I think it was, I can't remember whether it was daylight or coming into nighttime. It was daylight, because you're the north part of Nova Scotia, aren't you?
1: We sure are, yeah.
0: Yeah.
2: And that was Kevin Stass, the head of flight control for the Atlantic Explorer mission. This is CBC Radio 1 in Cape Breton, 15 minutes after the hour. Last week, we had Justine Williamson and Greg Vardy on the show. They are the actors who play Tracy and Martina. Today is the big release. Tracy and Martina Going Out West will be playing tonight at the Cineplex, followed by a question and answer. Tickets are sold out to the 7 o'clock show, but there are tickets to the 9:20 show, and it is on the screen for several days after that. It's all about two best friends who go out west to Alberta. And if you haven't figured it out yet, they have some shenanigans along the way. When I was talking to them, I asked them what people can expect to see in the film.
3: Lots of men working, lots of expensive trucks, you know?
4: Because we truly didn't have a plan, it's anything that came our way, we're reacting in real time as Tracy and Martina. So

0: like one of the things we were collecting bottles along the way to finance our travels. So at one point, just a little spoiler, we were getting back to the hotel room and one of the cleaners was in our room collecting the recycling from from Tracy Martinez's hotel room. And we, of course, hit the roof and there's like a bit of a confrontation with the cleaner about leaving the recycling and all of these things just happened completely unplanned. So that's when we started to realize that we had something special.
1: She probably just thought we were crazy people.
2: Are Tracy and Martina aware that there is a camera watching them?
1: Yes. Yeah.
0: And they love it.
2: And that allows for a whole other layer of storytelling, doesn't it?
1: Exactly. Yeah. So especially when you get the moments alone with each character where they're kind of talking about one another, it adds another layer.
2: So this film is going to be released here at the Cineplex June 5th. Have Cape Bretoners seen it elsewhere? Like when you've had screenings, have there been people from home there?
1: We screened it so far at the Charlottetown Film Fest and in Whitehorse.
0: And Calgary.
1: And Calgary. There's been Cape Bretoners, but we really hope to get a good turnout on June 5th at Cineplex.
0: It's surprising how much of a mix there's been.
1: Yeah.
0: Even with our live shows and screenings of the film, we always expected that it was just going to be the Cape Bretoners far and wide that come to see us, but we're really starting to tap into a larger audience, and something about Tracy and Martina is resonating with people that have no Cape Breton connection. It's really amazing.
2: And that's Justine Williamson and Greg Vardy talking about the new film Going Out West, and you can catch it at the Cineplex. The 7 o'clock is sold out, the 9:20. There are still some tickets to that, and there are tickets for the rest of the weekend, and you will be able to see it on Crave later this year. This is Main Street CBC Radio 1.

0: World Oceans Day is coming up this Monday, but the Aros Namara Discovery Center in Iona has been celebrating all week. This year marks the 10th anniversary of Ocean Week in Iona. Bruce Hatcher is a volunteer with the Discovery Center. Here's what Iona and Ocean Day there means to him.
1: This is a way that young people can see that there's opportunity here, there's value here, there are interesting things to do here. And I know for a fact that some of the people at that school in the senior years find employment here in the summertime and so on. So, yeah, I think it's, so that's what it means to them. Of course, World Oceans Day was a recognition on the part of the United Nations a decade ago that when we talk about our little ocean or our little sea or, you know, the Pacific or the Atlantic, we tend to be a bit parochial about it and forget that there's really only one ocean. So World Oceans Day is about one ocean. And for all of the oceans of the world to be healthy, then you can't have a whole bunch of parts that aren't healthy because they are actually communicating with the parts that are healthy. And so this Bredour Lake is a bit of a microcosm of that sort. It is, of course, connected to the Atlantic Ocean, the North Atlantic Ocean, and to the Gulf, the Southern Gulf of St. Lawrence. But it also, as you see, it meets the definition of a lake, you know, a body of water completely surrounded by land. So it just happens to be about three-quarter strength seawater. But if you go to the mouth of the Great Bredour Channel, it's full-strength seawater. And if you go to the mouth of the Middle River and on a spring day, it's completely fresh. So it's an estuary. It has that. But it's a complicated estuary.
0: Bruce Hatcher will lead a forum on World Oceans Day, where he will explain why the Bredour Lake is healthy and how the people in Iona can keep it that way. Hatcher explained to the CBC's Ethan Hunt how he knows it's healthy.
1: I think for a lot of people, it's about when you look in the water, can you see the bottom? You know, is it clear? That's a big indication. You know, is the water clear? Is it always all, you know, mucky and muddy? Does the water smell good, you know, when you're swimming in it? So those are, you know, those are things that you can then turn that into chemistry and say, oh, well, you know, we measure the light transmission through the water and we can, you know, do it down to the nearest nanometer and so on. But it's just, really, it's a way of being more specific about what clear water is and what it means. Trouble is, some of these things are a little complicated in that if the water gets too clear, then it means that there's not a lot of phytoplankton in it. And if there's not a lot of phytoplankton in it, that means there's not a lot of plant productivity that is the base of the food web in the lake. So you don't want it too clear, right? You want, in spring and autumn, you want the water to be fairly dark with all those plants, you know, blooming in it. So, yeah, and I think that's why there's a discussion of all the hundreds, thousands of things that we could measure to, I mean, it's like the same with the human body. You know, you can measure how much subcutaneous fat someone has. You can look at their eyeballs and see the, you know, the color of their eye. There are so many ways we can tell human health, but humans are complex ecosystems and there's no one way to tell. And yet most people feel they know when they look at another human, yeah, that guy's healthy, you know, or no, that guy doesn't look so good, you know. So, but of course, and the doctors have all their very specific ways, MRIs and stuff. So that's a challenge for an ecosystem like this. We don't have a lot of MRIs and we don't invest nearly as much money in ecosystem health as we do in human health. And that gets back to this one ocean. You know, there's also one water. When we talk about the water cycle and drinking water and wastewater, it's all the same water just going around and around, right?
0: And that was Cape Breton University Chair in Marine Ecosystem Research, Bruce Hatcher. Some of those young people he mentioned did get experience with the ocean. A grade 8 class from Waikagame Education Center visited the Discovery Center Thursday. And some of them have always lived on the Bredour, including Nathan John, Robinson McKeegan, and Christina McCalder.
2: Why do you think that the ocean or just water is important?
3: Well, kind of, like, it's a big part of, like, all the industries around here. Like, all of, like, the fishing and stuff is, like, really important for, like, all the, like, the people that, like, work in that industry and stuff. And, like, even just people like me, like, I like swimming here and stuff. Well, not here, but, like, in the ocean and stuff. And, yeah, so whether, like, even if, like, you just like eating seafood, like, this is where it comes from.
2: Did you learn anything on your field trip here today?
3: Yeah, I learned how to do, like, all that water testing and stuff, and, yeah, that was really cool.
4: There's a lot of bad things happening to the ocean with pollution and all of that. I mean, it's important to keep care of the one thing that's been supporting us since the dawn of time, so, yeah.
2: Why is the ocean important to you?
4: I don't know. I mean, it's how we grow things. Like, I used to be on a blueberry farm, and it was really the only way we could actually get our blueberries.
0: And more Ocean Week events happen next week. The Discovery Center is holding a shore cleanup, a market, and a film. And that's all before World Oceans Day on Monday. This is Main Street, 25 minutes after the hour. Yesterday, we had Wanda Bond on the show. She was on the picket line with CUPE on the north side. They were at the construction site of the new hospital build. And we always want to hear your thoughts about what you hear on Main Street. We received this call.
5: Hello, it's Janet Bickerton calling from Sydney. Yeah, I just wanted to comment on the long-term care, the strike. It's just so sad what's happening there. I have a brother that lives in a nursing home. He's only 69 years old. He's been there for a few years due to a series of, you know, strokes and other unfortunate health incidents. You know, he's in a wheelchair, totally dependent on the care of the people that work there, not only for their care, but for his life. Like, he is going to spend the rest of his life in that facility. And it is the people there who are his family, who take care of every bit of his needs, right from his medical issues and monitoring his health. You know, he's in a wheelchair. He needs a bed panning. He can't wash himself. It's everything. And creating a loving, caring environment for him. And they're doing that. I don't know how they do it, but they do it. And they're so compassionate, and it's incredible. You know, we need every single one of those people. They create the environment. I mean, if you're environmental services or if you're in a dietary, they're all interacting with people, and they're all a part of the picture and making it work. And this offer, that the last offer, you know, someone that's making $18.77 an hour after 5 years, which is what apparently the province wants them to take, a 5-year contract, that person would be maxing out at around $21 or $22 an hour in 5 years' time. That's all they'll be making. It's ridiculous, really. And I thought COVID taught us a lesson with the way we thought everyone was so wonderful in the long-term care and in healthcare workers and all the rest of it. Well, where did all of that go all of a sudden? We developed programs so that people could take the courses, and then they get in there and they're paid such awful wages. They have to have two jobs or they have to leave to try and get a better job. Anyway, they're being ghosted. Get back to the table. Get back to the table. Premier Houston, get back to the table. Thank you very much. Bye-bye.
0: And thank you for calling that in. And if you hear anything that you would like to comment on, you can give us a call at 1-800-309-5556. This is Main Street here on CBC Radio 1, where we're looking at the summer schedules for a lot of the events that are taking place, including Making Waves at Wentworth Park. The Joel Plaskett Emergency will be on stage. Here they are with Fill in the Blanks.

0: Here is the CBC News for Nova Scotia. Good afternoon, I'm Cassie Williams. Nova Scotia's Minister of Education says he has full faith in the Halifax Regional Centre for Education after a worker who was stabbed alleged a lack of support. Brendan McGuire was asked about the case of Angela Light, one of two employees who was stabbed by a student at Charles P. Allen High in 2023, following a provincial cabinet meeting on Thursday. Light spoke out earlier this week in an exclusive interview with CBC News. She said HRCE has withheld wages and pension contributions since she went off work after the attack. McGuire says he could not speak to specific human resource situations.
1: I have a lot of confidence in the regional centers and their ability to support their employees. They've done an incredible job. I can't speak to the specifics of this case. This case is horrendous. It really is. But when it comes to the RCEs, I have the full faith in them.
0: Light has received an outpouring of support since her story was published on Tuesday, but she says she's not heard from anyone within HRCE or McGuire's department. RCMP in Victoria County, Cape Breton, are looking for help after a man died and another received life-threatening injuries in a single car crash on the Cabot Trail. It happened in the early evening of May 30th near the Blaze Road intersection between Cape North and Big Interval. RCMP say a white Honda Civic left the Cabot Trail and hit the ditch. Passersby helped the two men until first responders could arrive. RCMP are asking anyone who saw the vehicle on that day or has dash cam footage to come forward. A boil water advisory for Waikagama may last another 2 weeks. The advisory has been in place since May 22nd. Melanie Beaton is deputy CAO for Inverness County. She says the Waikagama water system has two production wells.
2: Earlier this week, we had production well number two cammered, and it was discovered at about approximately 160 feet below ground that there were cracks and holes in the well casing. So that means that production well number two has reached the end of its useful life, and it has since been isolated from the system.
0: Beaton says the county is now working with the province to install a UV disinfection system in the functioning well. She says once that's in place and following inspections, it's hoped the boil water advisory will be lifted. In the meantime, she says work is underway to find suitable locations for two new wells. The people of Cape Breton are celebrating Ocean Week for a 10th straight year. The event's an opportunity to celebrate living near the Bredour Lake. The CBC's Ethan Hunt has that story.
3: Sydney marine ecologist Bruce Hatcher has been exploring the oceans for 32 years. He's worked in 25 countries and six seas.
4: World Oceans Day is about one ocean. And for all of the oceans of the world to be healthy, then you can't have a whole bunch of parts that aren't healthy, because they are actually communicating with the parts that are healthy. This Bredour Lake is a bit of a microcosm of that.
3: Hatcher volunteers with the Eros Namara Discovery Center in Iona. He says the Bredour is healthy, but the point of World Oceans Day is so everyone understands why that is and how they can keep it that way.
4: That's why there's a discussion of all the hundreds, thousands of things that we could measure to... I mean, it's like the same with the human body. You know, you can measure how much subcutaneous fat someone has. You can look at their eyeballs.
3: An eighth grade class from Waikagama Education Center is learning some of Hatcher's methods.
5: It's important to keep care of the one thing that's been supporting us since the dawn of time.
3: The students learned how to measure the salt levels of the lake and what critters call it home. Ethan Hunt, CBC News, Iona.
0: A Halifax singer is sharing her story of resilience after a breakthrough moment in her career at the East Coast Music Awards. Lindsay Meisner won the award for Best R&B and Soul Release this year. As Gareth Hampshire tells us, her win is the result of years of work, including battling through some hard times.
6: This is the song that won Halifax's Lindsay Meisner R&B and Soul Release of the Year at the East Coast Music Awards, a moment she's worked for most of her life while overcoming mental health and addictions and working four jobs to chase her dream.
7: I feel like I am a perfect example of resilience. I do not stop. I refuse to stop, because any time in my life that I have stopped, nothing has happened. My life went downward.
8: She's talking to me.
6: Dartmouth-based Alex Mead produced the song and sees the award as a possible breakthrough moment.
1: Getting recognition like this is something you can hang your hat on, and it can be a powerful kind of ignition to maybe the next phase of your career.
6: In North End, Halifax, where she's from, her friend Judith Morris is proud.
8: She kind of just really knows how to persevere, and she's just always known that this is what she was kind of meant to do.
6: Meisner still helps others in difficult times as a shelter coordinator, finding people housing, along with her other jobs, to support her music. Gareth Hampshire, CBC News, Halifax.
0: And people in Cape Breton saw an unusual white dot flying overhead yesterday. It turned out to be a balloon on a mission across the Atlantic. It's called the Atlantic Explorer. It's a hydrogen-filled balloon with three pilots on board, all packed into an open-air aluminum frame basket about the size of a closet. Kevin Stass is the head of flight control for the mission.
9: Once they get out onto the ocean, although the scenery isn't, there's nothing really to look at, but the stars, and the moon and the stars. I mean, it's quite amazing because there's no light pollution there. And it's quite an amazing sight.
0: Stats says the team took off from Maine yesterday and is unsure when or where they will land in Europe. They're depending on the wind to take them there. And that's the news to this hour.
10: The forecast for Cape Breton calls for a few clouds tonight. A low of +4, there's a risk of frost, and tomorrow should be nice and sunny with a high of 20 degrees 10 along the coastline. Sunday, showers with a high of 12 degrees, 11 degrees right now. Sam Roberts is one of the entertainment acts that we will be presenting a show at the Cape Breton Pro Rodeo in September. We thought we would play a little bit of his music for you this afternoon.

0: Sam Roberts will be at the rodeo, which will be at Center 200 at the end of September here in CBRN. This is Main Street. We're 19 minutes before 5 o'clock. Glace Bay is celebrating its 125th anniversary this year. And when you think through the stories you've heard over the years, you know that there are some great characters that populate. But what about the women? Have you heard those stories? Well, you have an opportunity to do that tomorrow at the Old Town Hall between 2 and 5. Elke Ibrahim is a volunteer there and has been for a long time. Mary Pat Mumbriquet is with the Miners Museum, and they're on the line right now. Hello, welcome to you both.
1: Yes, hello. Hi. Wendy. Hello. Hello, Mary Pat.
2: Hi, Elke. Hi, Wendy.
0: Let's start with you, Elke. Tell me about what it was that made you interested in the women's stories of the community.
1: Yes, exactly. And I said that earlier on to somebody. As I grew into the role as curator of this Glace Bay Heritage Museum, somehow I learned that men were dominant in the early part of the 1900s in Glace Bay's history. And there were, for example, there were the police, the local police, and the fire, and the business leaders and professionals and coal company barons and all these men were well documented. I have that here in the museum with photos and with documents and so on. But what about women? There was really nothing about women here in this museum when I inherited this or when I started to make it into a museum. And I found, as I did my research, I found there are amazing women who stood by the side of their through hardships and through strikes and loss of loved ones. And I wrote down a few little things here. Women who were the backbone of families, and women who started baking at 2 a.m. in their modest kitchens for sale at 6 a.m. to supplement their family's income. And some women sewed and knitted for their families and for sale. And some even had a small backyard and some chickens to help feed the family. And we had early women who became Glace Bay's Florence Nightingales in the early two hospitals at Glace Bay had. And some unmarried women went to normal school in Truro to become school teachers in those first schools, modest schools they had. And then as soon as they married, they had to stop. That was the law. They could not continue after they were married. So this is a little introduction, and we have a lot of wonderful, there are all these photos and these little stories and bios of all these people. And it is in our museum, and to my knowledge, it has never been done before.
0: So, Mary Pat, your character, the one that you're interested in, is a woman who, the name may be familiar to a certain generation of Cape Bretoners, and I'm thinking about Nina Cohen. What can you tell me about her?
2: Well, she was an amazing woman. I mean, you know, as you're listening to Elke and you're hearing about women of that age, you know, women in the 50s and the 60s, but they couldn't have a mortgage in their name. They couldn't have a credit card in their name. If they got married, they could lose their job. It was very definitely not a woman's world in those eras. But this woman in that time managed to get a centennial building built in Glace Bay. This is something phenomenal. There was only 16 centennial buildings built right across Canada, and that was for the 100th anniversary, of course, of Canada. And she managed to bring one of those buildings to Glace Bay to celebrate our culture, our mining culture here. it's quite remarkable. She built a board that had men on it that were powerful people within their community, but she is the woman who led that charge. She created the museum, she created the Men of the Deeps, and that legacy is still going today. So I really wish I had gotten to know this woman and see, like, what ambition drove her? How did she manage to make things work that other people couldn't possibly get to happen?
0: So this event that's taking place on Saturday afternoon, Elke, describe for me what will happen.
1: Yes, I describe for you. It is in our main first floor museum. This whole thing will happen there. And we have a master of ceremony who is John McNeil. And he's also our treasurer, yet nice young man. And what happens is Bruce Clark, who is Glaisby's last living mayor, and he will be the very first speaker. And I just had a call from Roger Kushner from Ottawa, and he is going to come and talk about Glaisby and the history, and also his mother, who was the very first and only town councillor in the government of Glaisby, Kay Kushner. And so music will be throughout, and then people are free to roam around and read and look at all these things. And we have a videographer who will videograph the whole thing. And, of course, we end with tea and oat cakes in the courtroom.
0: Well, it sounds like a lovely afternoon. I thank you both for joining us.
2: Thanks for having us, Wendy.
1: You are very welcome, Wendy. Take care.
0: Elke Abraham and Mary Pat Mumberkett. That event takes place tomorrow at the Old Town Hall in Glaisby from 2 to 5. So we've just learned that a woman founded the Men of the Deeps, Nina Cohen. And we have a song for you, Coal Town Road, which incidentally was composed by someone who grew up in Glaisby, Alistair McGilvery.

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2: 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Oh my God, it's a lot. I'm packing up my wigs, just like a long black hair. Packing up tights. This is my corset. Keeps me snatched.
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2: 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Who am I?
1: The Diary of KJ Denny. That's this Sunday morning on Atlantic Voice. 8:35 in the Maritimes and most of Labrador, 9:05 in Newfoundland, or stream Atlantic Voice wherever you get your podcasts.
3: 8 minutes before 5 o'clock, 14 degrees in downtown Sydney. Major airlines tell us there's plenty of gas in the tanks. Companies including Air Canada and others are assuring customers that fuel shortages are not a concern here in Canada as the busy summer travel season starts to ramp out. Now, that's despite warnings that Europe may soon run out of fuel. For more on this, we have reached John Gredick, who is an operations and aviation management professor at McGill University. Good afternoon, John. Welcome to the show.
4: Well, my pleasure to be here, Wendy.
3: What are airlines trying to achieve by publicly reassuring passengers like this?
4: They're trying to get you to buy tickets, buy a ticket on the flight that they put on the North Atlantic, that they're seeing a reaction by Canadians to this situation where we've had a number of news reports and announcements made by European carriers about canceling flights for the summer due to a lack of fuel. Canadians have paid attention to this situation and have, in fact, reduced their buying on flights to Europe. And the airlines are getting a little nervous. And they're trying to reassure Canadians that there isn't a problem.
3: So is there really no risk of aviation fuel running out?
4: No, that's what the airlines want you to believe. The question is, does everybody believe it? I'm not so sure. I think that, you know, there has been a lot of conversation and a lot of debate and a lot of dialogue over the last few months about the state of aviation fuel in Europe. In fact, International Energy Association agency about 6 weeks ago mentioned that Europe is going to be running out of fuel just around now. And so the carrier started to cut back on their schedule, like Lufthansa canceled 20,000 flights for the summer. SAS canceled about 1,000 flights. KLM canceled about 1,000 flights. So there has been a scaling back of flights in Europe. That has probably saved some fuel from being consumed. So there might be some extension of fuel capacity being left as a result of the cancellations they've made, but that is short term. You know, that'll give you a few days, maybe a week or two of fuel. I'm still of the opinion that we might be in a situation where short haul flights in Europe may be running out of fuel and that they would be subject to cancellations over the next 2 months.
3: And what happens then? Because there's a lot of business that goes on and a lot of travel and tourism in the summertime. Do people just start taking trains? Are we going back to the cruise liner across the Atlantic? Like, what happens?
4: I think that what's going to be, you know, it's not going to be a uniform reduction in terms of flights across, you know, the whole tourism infrastructure. What you'll see, and the Europeans know that long-haul travel, people want to fly from Canada, from the U.S., from the rest of the world to Europe for the summer. So what's going to happen, there'll be a bit of a discriminatory reduction in flights and fueling, that the long-haul flights, the ones that come from the Atlantic, the ones that, you know, fly from Halifax to London or from Toronto to Paris, those flights will be all right. There will be enough fuel to get those flights back home. The big issue, as far as I'm concerned, are European shorter-haul flights. So if you've got a flight that you're flying from Halifax to London, and then you're going from London to Rome, and then from Rome to Madrid, and then from Madrid back to London, those flights within the interior of Europe, you know, there's a high probability those flights will be affected by shortages of fuel and you'll get cancellations. So that's where, you know, plan B, plan C thinking might want to come into play. Get some backup tickets on train services, on high-speed train services in Europe. Think of renting a car. Or just, you know, not do any of that in, you know, European, intra-European air travel over the summer. It could be at high risk.
3: So peak travel is July and August. But once you get into September, then does it start to even out? Like, what happens in the long term?
4: Well, hopefully the Strait of Hormuz opens up. You know, that's the key. The key to all this stuff, you know, the reason we're in this situation in the first place is because European air aviation fuel has, you know, 50% of your European aviation fuel comes from inside the Strait of Hormuz. 90% of the UK's aviation fuel comes from inside the Strait of Hormuz. So as long as that Strait of Hormuz remains shut, you know, we will be having an impact on aviation fuel and on flights being potentially canceled or delayed. So there is going to be that risk. It's going to be there. Who knows how long this is going to last? Hopefully, you know, we get some sanity in negotiations and we're able to kind of see if we can open up that strait as quickly as we can. But if it stays closed for another 5 or 6 or 7 months, this could have a pretty devastating impact on aviation worldwide.
3: Where does Canada get its aviation fuel?
4: Oh, we're one of the lucky ones. Alberta. So Alberta, Saskatchewan have enough crude oil and refineries that we supply 85% of our own needs for aviation fuel. So we have very little, if any, import of aviation fuel from the Middle East. If there's any aviation fuel we do buy, it'll be for Cape Breton, it'll be for Sydney, for Halifax, because we haven't got pipelines east of Montreal. But, you know, the Irving Refinery, you know, has the ability to produce aviation fuel. They get their crude oil from the Middle East, but they have alternative sources of crude oil that they're getting from the U.S. So we're in pretty good shape in terms of our availability of fuel. We're not, you know, we have a problem with the price of fuel, as does the world. The price of fuel has tripled for aviation fuel. So price-wise, we're in trouble, but aviation supply is in good shape for Canada.
3: Well, John, I thank you for being with us.
4: My pleasure, Wendy. Have a great day. Take care.
3: John Gradick is an operations and aviation management professor at McGill University. The forecast for the island calls for a few clouds tonight, a northerly wind at 20, and our low will be +4, but there is a risk of frost. Tomorrow, sunny with a high of 20 degrees, 10 degrees along the coastline, and the UV index will be 7. That's pretty high. Overnight Saturday night, mainly cloudy, maybe some showers here and there, and a low of 8 degrees. Sunday, we are looking at showers with a high of 12, the overnight low 6 degrees, and then heading into Monday, cloudy with a 60% chance of showers and a high of 10. It's 11 degrees, the airport partly cloudy, and this is CBC Radio.
5: 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Watch Marco Arop, Femke Bol, Julian Alfred, Faith Kipyegon, and Karsten Warholm push their limits across 15 different events. 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
6: I'm Stephanie Skanderas. Tonight, new data shows a surprise employment jump. We'll look at what that says about Canada's economy. Plus, astronauts on the International Space Station were told to prepare for the worst, an evacuation in deep space. That and more on Your World Tonight at 6, 6:30 in Newfoundland.
7: From CBC News, The World This Hour, I'm Kaz Bovin. 3 Scottish men have pleaded guilty to charges stemming from the death of an Owen Sound, Ontario restaurant owner in 2023. The man was fatally punched as the men tried to flee without paying their bill. Philip Lee Shannock has more.
8: Robert Evans Jr. pleaded guilty to manslaughter for throwing the punch that led to Sharif Rahman's death. 25-year-old Evans Jr. apologized, saying, quote, "I'm sickened by the damage I've caused." His father, Robert Evans Sr., and uncle, Barry Evans, were both charged as accessories after the fact for helping him flee the country. Justice Chris Chorney sentenced each to 21 months in prison, which is covered by the time served in pretrial custody. They will stay in custody until CBSA moves to deport them. The Crown and defense made a joint submission that Evans Jr. served 42 months for manslaughter, or an additional 8 months. Owen Sound resident Maureen Ahmed knows the Rahman family.
9: I personally think it wasn't enough.
8: Rahman's family were not in court. The Crown read a statement on their behalf saying they struggle daily and are lost. Evans Jr. will be back in court next month. Philip Lee Shaddock, CBC News, Toronto.
7: Statistics Canada's latest employment numbers came with a pleasant surprise. They showed jobs shot up by 88,000 in May. That's much more than the 10,000 jobs forecast by economists. It pushes Canada's unemployment rate down about a third of a percentage to 6.6%. Most of the jobs were in full-time work, boosted by a surge in construction. BC, Alberta, and Ontario saw the greatest gains. The one-time top-up to the GST rebate is landing in some Canadians' bank accounts today. It has a new name, and the federal government is promising that the payments will increase. David Thurton has more.
10: What about all this fruit?
11: Prime Minister Mark Carney talking to grocery shoppers at a store in Brampton, Ontario, telling them about the federal government's attempt to ease the price pain at the checkout for those eligible.
12: Today, 12 million Canadians will receive a first-time increase in what's called the groceries and essentials benefit.
11: The new benefit replaces the GST-HST credit. The regular payments are increasing by 25% starting next month, but in order to get immediate support, low and modest income earners are receiving a one-time top-up starting today.
12: So it's a significant amount of money, checks up to $533 today for a family of four to help with the pressures on cost of living.
11: Those eligible for the GST-HST payment will automatically receive the new Canada Groceries and Essentials benefit. David Thurton, CBC News, Ottawa.
7: Quebec's health minister, Sonia Bélanger, has tabled a bill to ban the sale of energy drinks to children under 16. That comes after a teenager died in 2024 after drinking a can of Red Bull while taking medication for ADHD. The adoption is being held up by opposition from one conservative member of the National Assembly. Mighty Blanchette-Vezina says there has not been enough time to study the bill properly. Texas is racing to contain an outbreak of New World screwworm after a calf on a farm was found to be infested this week. The flesh-eating parasite has not been encountered on U.S. soil in decades, but cases were increasing in Central America and Mexico. So U.S. authorities had been expecting the screwworm to make its way north eventually. Governor Greg Abbott says the state is taking preventative measures.
13: It involves the release of sterile flies. It breaks the pest's reproduction cycle. The prevention requires the release of millions of sterile flies in targeted regions.
7: The female flies only mate once in their lifetime, meaning the eggs they lay would remain unfertilized. U.S. cattle ranchers fear an outbreak could decimate herds and reduce beef production. Finally, hopes for fresh diplomacy between Kyiv and Moscow have been quashed. Russian President Vladimir Putin says he does not see any point in meeting the Ukrainian leader. Volodymyr Zelensky suggested face-to-face peace talks in an open letter yesterday. The Ukrainian president also requested a ceasefire with Russia, but that was also dismissed by Vladimir Putin. That's your World This Hour. For CBC News, I'm Kaz Boivin.

0: After 5 o'clock this Friday afternoon, a few clouds tonight, a low of +4 and a risk of frost, and nice and sunny tomorrow. It's 11 degrees out at the airport, and Cassie Williams is in our newsroom this afternoon.
1: Hi, Wendy. Cape Breton RCMP are asking for the public's help to investigate a fatal crash on the Cabot Trail last weekend. On Saturday at around 7:45, first responders were called to a single vehicle crash on Blaze Road in Big Interval. A 20-year-old man from South Harbour died on the scene. A second person was taken to hospital with non-life-threatening injuries. Police are asking that anyone who may have witnessed the crash who has not yet come forward to reach out to police. And Nova Scotia's Minister of Education says he has full faith in the Halifax Region Center for Education after a worker who was stabbed alleged a lack of support. Brendan McGuire was asked about the case of Angela Light, one of two employees stabbed by a student at Charles P. Allen High in 2023. It came after a provincial cabinet meeting on Thursday. Light spoke out earlier this week in an exclusive interview with CBC. She said HRCE has withheld wages and pension contributions since she went off work after the attack. And I will have more news coming up at 5:30.
0: Thank you, Cassie. Today, June the 5th, is the day that Evan and Aaron Turnbull were born. Back in 2003, the Turnbull brothers, they are twins from Glace Bay. They were on Canada's Got Talent in 2023. They're entertaining people all over the island now. In fact, tonight they are at Daniel's. We thought we would play one of their tracks for you this afternoon. The Turnbull brothers now with the dreams alive.

0: Hello, Main Street. Steve Sutherland here. Monday on Information Morning, we are going to have a candidates' roundtable for the by-election in the riding of Shettycamp-Margaree's Pleasant Bay. We will have all four of your candidates live on air after the 7:30 news in conversation about their priorities for this brand new riding. 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
1: I think it's becoming a trend again, and barbershops are starting to become a thing of the now because they were wiped out for the longest time.
0: We get the buzz on all the barbershops opening up around Sydney. All that plus, we have your news, we have your weather with Tina live after 7:25, and we will check out the new tap and pay system that's being introduced on CBRM buses coming up Monday on Information Morning. And now back to Main Street and your host, Wendy Bergfeld.
2: Humor meets history tonight at the Highland Arts Theatre. Scottish comedian Bruce Foomey takes the stage. He's presenting a show called Scotland Made the World. It's his latest show based on Scottish history. He's built up a following around the world, and we thought we would hear a little bit more about his work. Bruce Foomey spoke with the CBC's Don Munro.
3: So the thing is, there's going to be two different types of people who have bought tickets for this show. There will be people who have come for the history, right? You know and you love Scotland and its history. You don't care if I say anything funny. You just want to know that the history is accurate and the dates are exact. Yeah, these people are going to be disappointed, right? There's another group of people.

0: like a history lecture than I expected. It's only the people that have seen me before that'll be thinking, that wasn't as good as I expected.
1: Scotland's the star. Scotland sells itself. So I think any success that I've had is because of Scotland. It's because people have a warm-hearted attachment to Scotland, you know, and I'm hoping that people in Cape Breton have a warm-hearted attachment to Scotland as well. And so I think that's it, you know, because I tell the stories of Scotland, I tell stories from Scotland's history, and I think that's what is the thing. People don't want to hear Bruce Boomey, but they do want to hear about Scotland, don't they? Do you know what I mean? And so I find a lot of people from Canada, from the US, from Australia, and they talk about themselves as being Scots. Because see, the first thing I hope to do when I arrive in Cape Breton, I'm going to have a few days in Bedeque, and I love Bedeque. But I want to go around about, because I want to do a video about how Scottish is Canada, all right? And Cape Breton, you've got a whole bunch of people who Cape Breton's got a different feel to Ontario, for example, right?
2: Yeah.
1: Because Cape Breton's got a lot of old Scotland that left earlier. You get me?
2: Yes, yeah, yeah, like centuries ago.
1: So it's still got the Gaelic and all that kind of stuff, right? Now, you don't get any of that in Ontario because that's post-war immigration. You get me?
2: Right, yes.
1: So the Scottishness that you get in Cape Breton is a different era from the Scottishness that you get in Ontario. And that's different, again, to the Scottishness you get of Scottish-born Scots, if that makes sense, yeah? And I think it's really interesting. I'm really interested to explore those ideas and what makes... You know, what is the Scottishness in amongst there? Do you get what I'm saying? So I'm hoping to... So even within Canada, and you go to different places in Canada, you get different types of Scottishness. It seems to me, in different places. And so I'm interested to explore those kind of ideas when I come. But it doesn't sound very funny, but trust me.
2: Well, Bruce, let's talk about Scotland Made the World, the show you're bringing to the Highland Arts Theatre. What is the focus of the show?
1: There are some key events and some key people that have happened in between the 15th century Europe and 20th century North America. And I trace along the way some key events and some key people that tell that story, yeah, of that transition, if that makes sense. Do you know what I mean? But people are going to have to come along to find who these people were and what happened. And I don't want to, the thing is, I think people will come along assuming it's about Scottish inventors, and I'll be talking about Alexander Graham Bell and stuff like that, but I won't.
2: Okay.
1: I did that the last time I came. I talked about, that's terrible. The guy from Bathgate. Now his name escapes me at the minute. That's terrible.
2: What did he do?
1: Oh, he was an obstetrician in Edinburgh, and he wanted to come up with a new way of reducing women's pain in childbirth. And so he and a bunch of mates, he tried ether, but it had side effects. James Young Simpson was his name. And so he and a bunch of mates would get together in his house in Queen Street in Edinburgh, and of an evening they would sniff various chemicals to find out their effect on the human body. You've probably been at these parties yourself, eh? And this particular night, they thought they'd try an organic compound, naturally occurring CHCl3 is the chemical formula, right? It's like an ethyl group with three chlorine atoms replacing three of the four hydrogen atoms. You probably know what I'm talking about. And they sniffed it, and they felt lightheaded and euphoric, and then he collapsed on the floor unconscious, and he didn't wake up till the next morning. And when they woke up the next morning,

0: And the first thing that James Young Simpson said was, I'm doing that again. And that's how chloroform was invented. So, or discovered, I should say. Do you know what I mean? And so I've talked about all those kind of things in the last tour about, you know, Scottish inventors and stuff like that. Whereas this tour is more about the story of how Scottish people framed and formed the geopolitical landscape of the current day. Do you know what I mean?
1: Well, Bruce, good luck on your show this Friday, and we're so glad you're kicking off your Canadian tour here in Cape Breton.
0: Yes, yes, you people better be good.
2: And that is comedian Bruce Foumey performing tonight at the Highland Arts Theatre. The show is called Scotland Made the World, and it starts at 7:30.

0: 1 week from today, Team Canada will step onto the soccer stage to kick off the FIFA World Cup journey. And as we count down to that day, the team continues its preparations with one last international friendly game tonight. And for more on this and all the latest in athletics and women's volleyball and men's basketball, we are joined by CBC Sports host and play-by-play commentator, Signe Butler. Hello, Signe. Welcome back.
1: Thanks, Wendy.
0: We are less than a week from the start of the FIFA World Cup. There are high hopes for the Canadian squad. What are you looking forward to?
1: I think first off, will Canada win their first ever game at a World Cup? Something that's eluded them in their previous two appearances. 1986, winless, failed to score a goal. 2022, winless, did score a goal, but no wins. So 2026 on home soil, I think there's a possibility, and I think a lot of people shooting for this, that they would advance past the group stage. So high expectations. They open the tournament in a week in Toronto against Bosnia and Herzegovina. And I don't know whether Alphonso Davies, the team captain, will be back in time for that, but certainly Canadian fans watching to see if that hamstring injury can be cured in time for him to play some of the group stage matches. So keeping an eye on that. Davies isn't the only injury concern, Wendy. Starting center back Moise Bombido coming back from a broken leg. Jacob Schaffelberg, the Maritime Messi, as he's called, recovering from a hamstring injury. So a lot of niggles and knocks on this team. So we're going to see them play against Ireland tonight in Montreal, a send-off match. And we'll see how some of those injured players are used in the game and what maybe the expectations are for Canada after that. So, yeah, but I think the expectations are high.
0: So Stockholm this weekend is home to the Diamond League circuit. Tell me about what's going on there.
1: Yeah, so a couple of world leaders competing. I'll just tell you about two of the many. In the 100-meter for women, Melissa Jefferson-Wooden of the U.S. And pole vault, this is a guy that a lot of track and field fans or even athletics casual fans have seen. Mondo Duplantis, the two-time Olympic champion from Sweden, so in front of his home crowd, always shooting for world records in that event of pole vault. Representing Canada, though. Let's look at them. Two-time Olympian Sarah Mitten from Liverpool, Nova Scotia. She's in the women's shot put, two-time world indoor champion, and the Olympic silver medalist and three-time world championship medalist, Marco Arope, in the men's 800-meter. Such a grueling race. He makes it look easy. So these athletes challenging for points to try and get to the season finale, and that'll be in Brussels at the beginning of September.
0: Okay, there's a new season of the Volleyball Nations League, and I guess Quebec City is one of the locations for the women's competition. Tell us about the women's team.
1: So the women's team right now, I think, is full of talent. They have yet to make an Olympic Games since 1996, but I think this is the team, and they were so close to making Paris in 2024. All of those team members are back. They're shooting for LA in 2028. They got a new coach. They look pretty good. They dropped their first game in Quebec City against Germany. They were disappointed with that. But boy, did they rebound. They beat the United States, a team they had never beaten in five previous tries, the Olympic silver medalists, and they swept them in three straight sets. So things are looking good for this Canadian team. They've got a couple games remaining coming up this week, Saturday afternoon against France and Sunday evening against Japan.
0: I want to talk about the Canadian Elite Basketball 2026 season. There's a lot of interest in this league. What can you tell me about it?
1: Okay, so there's 10 teams in this league kind of spread across the country, and a lot of competition, shall I say. Like there's a couple teams near the top of the table in terms of the standings that you should know about, so I'll just mention them. Vancouver Bandits, they're 5-2. They've got the reigning Canadian Player of the Year, Tyrese Samuel, on their roster, so he led all homegrown players this season, 20 points per game. The Brampton Honey Badgers, I love that name. They're 6-1 on the season. They've got lots of new players. Sean East II is their top guy. And the Scarborough Shooting Stars, no teams have played as many exciting games as they have. They've won four straight come-from-behind thrillers before a defeat to Saskatoon last week. Speaking of basketball and Canadian men's basketball, NBA MVP, two-time reigning NBA MVP, that's a mouthful, Shai Gilgeous-Alexander is going to lead the next crop of Canadian men's basketball as they shoot towards the FIBA World Cup and the 2028 Olympics. So watch out for that. That's qualifying for the World Cup is coming up later this summer.
0: Let's talk Stanley Cup. Carolina Hurricane, okay. Vegas Golden Knights. And I know, you know, some people still aren't over the heartbreak of the Canadians. But, like, what are you seeing in this series?
1: Well, you know, and that was hard, right? I think the Canadians ran out of gas, unfortunately. Carolina just really had a deep roster. They play with that high energy, and so does Las Vegas. So I think this looks like a series that could really go the distance. And so far, it's tied one game apiece. Game one, Vegas stormed back from a big comeback to beat Carolina in Raleigh. And then on Thursday, it was Carolina's turn. They came back from 2-0 deficit in the third period, stormed back to stun the Golden Knights. Seth Jarvis snapping out of his scoring funk and scoring an OT for the winner. Carolina's 6-0 in overtime in the playoffs. That's a pretty big statistic. This series switch to Las Vegas, so game three Saturday night on CBC, of course, at 8 p.m. But I think this series could really go seven games. So we'll see. Some tired bodies out there.
0: It's interesting you say that. My in-house sports fan says it's going to 7-2.
1: Oh, so good. Okay, go. Two for two.
0: Two for two. All right. Signe, thank you for being with us.
1: Always a pleasure.
0: CBC host and play-by-play commentator Signe Butler. Be sure to check out CBC Sports online, on TV, and on social media for the latest news, topics, and trends from the sporting world. Quick note here, the Marion Bridge Playground Fundraiser Walk takes place Sunday. It starts at the Marion Bridge School at the walking track at the lower field. That's at 3845 Gabrus Highway in Marion Bridge. The registration can be done online at www.webscorer.com or in person starting at 9:30 in the morning, June 7th. The race time is 10 a.m. The fee is $10 per individual, $20 per family. You can send that to them through an e-transfer as well. There will be door prizes following the race. 100% of the entry fees go directly toward the local playground fundraising effort. So if you have any questions at all, you can contact the Marion Bridge TLC at marionbridgetlcgmail@gmail.com. So that's on Sunday. This weekend in Victoria County, the McLeod Bridge on the Cabot Trail, and that's the one between Dingwall Road and South Bridge Road, is going to be reduced to one lane. And that's until Friday, June 19th. So it's a little bit of a stretch there. It's closed to that one lane for maintenance. There is traffic control in place, and the work takes place Monday to Friday, starting at 6 o'clock in the morning and running to 8 o'clock in the evening. So as long as there's light, it's running. Just wanted to mention that to you in case you are doing any traveling next week on the Cabot Trail. And we now have something very, very special for you right now. We did not expect to have this, but it popped up in our syndication feed, so we're absolutely going to share it with you. Taylor Swift has a new song. It's called I Knew It, I Knew You, and it dropped today ahead of the release of Toy Story 5, which is coming out in 2 weeks. And just like Jessie, the character who will feature it in the new film, the new song has a touch of country to it. So in anticipation of Toy Story 5, and for all you Swifties out there, this is I Knew It, I Knew You.

0: Taylor Swift's new song, I Knew It, I Knew You, inspired by the cowgirl toy, Jessie, and that's in the Toy Story film series. 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You hear us at 92.1 FM. It's 14 degrees and it's 5:30.
1: Here is the CBC News for Nova Scotia. Good evening, I'm Cassie Williams. Government officials are weighing in on complaints by a school employee who was stabbed while on the job in 2023. The administrative assistant claims she had to fight for help from the systems that were meant to support her. The CBC's Selena Alders reports.
2: This case is horrendous. It really is.
3: Education Minister Brendan Maguire says he can't speak to specific HR cases, but he has full faith in the Halifax Regional Centre for Education when it comes to supporting its employees.
2: HRCE and the RCEs have policies and procedures to follow, and I'm confident that they follow those.
3: He was asked about Angela Light following a provincial cabinet meeting on Thursday. She was one of two employees stabbed at Charles P. Allen High School in 2023. Light told CBC News in an exclusive interview earlier this week that she's felt unsupported by her employer since she went off work after the attack. She claims they're withholding wage increases and pension contributions. Light also has concerns with how workers' compensation is handling her file. She told CBC she's struggling to make ends meet, and the board has yet to approve coverage for massage and chiropractic therapies. Labor Minister Nolan Young.
4: You know, we'll continue to listen, we'll continue to work with our partners, we'll continue to do things that we can to help workers.
3: Light has received an outpouring of support from the community since her story first aired, but she says she's not heard from anyone within government. Selena Alders, CBC News, Halifax.
1: Inverness County says it has identified the source of sediment in the Waikagama water system. The community has been under a boil water advisory for the past 2 weeks. Deputy CAO Melanie Beaton says they've discovered a crack in the casing in one of the system's two production wells. That well has been isolated from the system and will no longer be used. She says the county is now working with the province to install a UV disinfection system in the functioning well.
5: Because production well number one and production well number two were installed around the same time, it is reasonable to assume that production well number one, which has also seen elevated levels of turbidity, but slightly less so than production well number two. This will just be an added barrier of protection between the source and the tap.
1: Beaton says it's hoped the work can be done and the boil advisory lifted in about 2 weeks. In the meantime, the county is providing bottled water to residents. As a long-term solution, the county's working with a hydrologist to find suitable locations for two new wells. People in Cape Breton may have noticed an unusual white dot flying overhead yesterday. It turns out it was a balloon on a big mission. Anna Rack reports.
6: Chris Tinsky was driving home from work when he saw a white dot in the sky. So he stopped to take some pictures.
7: From afar, it didn't look like much of anything, just a round, very small circle in the sky.
6: That small circle is the Atlantic Explorer balloon. It looks like a typical hot air balloon, but instead of hot air, it's filled with hydrogen. In one of Tinsky's photos, you can see the pilots dumping sand in order to go higher. Kevin Stass is the head of flight control for the mission. He says there are three pilots on board, in an open-air aluminum frame basket about the size of a closet. One of those pilots is Bert Bedelt, a master balloon builder.
8: And he's been building balloons for a number of years, and it was always been his dream to fly one of his own balloons across the Atlantic.
6: Stass says the team is in high spirits after taking off in Maine, and is now past Newfoundland and heading towards Europe. He says they're not sure when or where they will land, as they are depending on the wind to take them to their landing spot. You can track the balloon's progress online on the Atlantic Explorer website. Anna Rack, CBC News, Sydney.
1: World Oceans Day is coming up on Monday, but the community of Iona is already celebrating. The Arosna Mara Discovery Center is hosting Ocean Week for a 10th straight year. Marine ecologist Bruce Hatcher says the event brings many benefits, including the opportunity to celebrate being near the Bridore Lake.
9: I think it's about celebrating the geography, including the human geography of the place, the mixture of people with different backgrounds here. And I think it also provides, the people here are very interested in keeping youth in the area. And this is a way that young people can see that there's opportunity here, there's value here, there are interesting things to do here.
1: Two schools have already visited the Discovery Center, and more festivities are on the way this weekend. And finally, a Halifax singer is reflecting on her journey through mental health and addiction. It comes after winning an East Coast Music Award. Lindsay Meisner says there have been difficult times, but through them, she continued to believe in her music. Her song, I Saw an Angel, won the R&B and Soul Release of the Year. She says her achievement is a powerful message that anything is possible with hard work and dedication.
10: I am happy to be an example, and I think that's my purpose in this particular life. I don't think I'm some grandiose figure or anything, but in everything I do, I'm helping someone regardless. That's just who I am. So yeah, with that being said, how did I do it? Get up every day. You must get up every day. And I'm still not perfect. There are some days I just do not want to get out of bed, but I know I must. So I think that is actually one of the keys to life.
1: While continuing with her music, Meisner still helps others as a shelter coordinator, helping people find housing. And that's the CBC News for Nova Scotia.
0: Thank you, Cassie. The forecast for all of Cape Breton, according to Ryan Snodden, looks at partly cloudy skies tonight. We're looking at a light wind and a low near 4. Environment Canada tells us there is a frost warning tonight. Saturday, a mixture of sun and cloud, a southeast wind to 20, and the highs between 14 and 17 cooler in onshore winds. And then Sunday, cloudy with scattered showers and the highs between 13 and 16 degrees. This is Main Street, and this is our Friday Business Report.
11: Good afternoon. Starting off, Statistics Canada reported this morning that the Canadian economy added 88,000 jobs in May. That's the first big increase in jobs since November of last year. And it was entirely concentrated in full-time positions. Canada added 154,000 of those last month. So we only come to the 88,000 number I just mentioned when we remove the 66,000 part-time jobs that went away. Unemployment also ticked down to 6.6%. It was 6.9% in April. And youth unemployment also fell to 13.4%. So still elevated, but overall, a strong report. We spoke to Brendan Bernard from an employment website Indeed about the numbers. He said they're a good sign, but don't read too much into them.
12: It's a relief. It also doesn't change the kind of like fundamental big picture of what's going on in the job market. These labor force survey numbers are so easy to react strongly to month, and May, good news story, the numbers were stronger than expected, but this follows a really weak start to the year. We saw declines in three of the first 4 months of 2026, and now we get a nice pop to reverse those earlier declines. The trend is somewhere in between.
11: In terms of particular sectors, the construction industry in particular did quite well. It added about 27,000 jobs. IT and food services got a jump as well. Switching to retail news now, the price of chicken in Canada has risen significantly in recent years, primarily because of a big increase in demand as other foods have become more expensive as well. According to StatsCan, just in the last year, the price of a whole chicken has jumped nearly 10%, and that follows years of previous increases that were well above inflation. I spoke to BC Chicken Growers Association VP Matthew Bergsma about why that is, and he pointed to two major causes.
13: Obviously, avian influenza we have worked through over a number of years now, which has made has put a bit of a strain on the production, but we've been able to manage it quite well. But also, we've seen quite the demand increase due to the cost of beef. So chicken has definitely been demanded more from our processors, and in attempt to try to fill it, we're trying to increase our production, but it doesn't happen overnight.
11: Now, historically, ground beef has been cheaper than chicken, but that changed in 2024. And to put the demand coming from beef into perspective, the price of beef in Canada has gone up over 60% in the last 5 years, primarily because the size of beef herds plummeted a few years ago and are still recovering. So we likely have a ways to go before demand for chicken and thus prices start to slow down. And finally,
14: People from all over the world are starting to flow in to Toronto and Vancouver for the World Cup next week, and cannabis stores in both cities say they're planning special events for those influx of tourists. And that's because recreational cannabis is still not legal in most countries. It's decriminalized in Mexico and a lot of US states, but it's still against the law in most of Europe and South America. So when those people get here, the hope is they'll look at Toronto and Vancouver the way we used to look at Amsterdam, a chance to try some. Ontario's cannabis distributor says they could see sales increase by up to 10%. And one Toronto store is going to sell trophy-shaped bongs. Though I'll note that smoking is still strictly prohibited at the stadiums themselves. For CBC Radio, I'm Chris Edwards.
0: This is Main Street, 20 minutes before 6 o'clock. Do you have a preference for reading from a screen or with a book in your hands? It's a personal thing, of course. It turns out your brain does have a preference. Neuroscientists in Japan looked into what happens inside your head when you consume books in different media formats and found that there is one that reigns supreme. Science columnist Tora Kotcher is here with Amy McNeil.
15: Okay, Tora, which one is best to read a story?
16: It turns out that, well, this maybe comes as no surprise to bibliophiles, it's the printed page. The neuroscientists in Japan compared the brains of people who read on a tablet and those who read from a book, and they found the brain activity differs even when the same story is being read, depending on what medium is chosen, and it's those musty old books that came out on top.
15: And how does brain activity differ?
16: Well, when you read a book on paper, the participants that did that could answer more complex questions, they could integrate the story better, and they could do so more quickly than those who read the book on a tablet. And what they really found was that when you read a story on a tablet or an e-reader, you don't engage both hemispheres of your brain and compared to when you read a printed book. And you don't engage the same brain areas necessarily linked to language. So the authors think that reading on paper engages more aspects, more diverse areas of the brain that allow you to organize story information, but more importantly, do so with less effort. And so paper comes to the top in comprehension.
15: So how exactly can you study this?
16: Well, okay, it turned out being harder than expected because they wanted to measure brain activity in people reading this manga book or on paper or on a tablet. But you can measure brain activity using a functional magnetic resonance imager. So it's an MRI machine called fMRI. And you go into this big magnet, okay, and it reads the changes in blood distribution in your brain. It's a pretty well-known technique. And where the blood goes is the areas of the brain that are active. That's the logic. Okay, so they thought, oh, well, we could just, you know, have people read these manga books on tablet or on e-reader or on books and printed page and then read their brain activity. But you can't put a tablet in a big magnet. So they're like, oh, technically this is a bit challenging. So these researchers from the University of Tokyo came up with a compromise, and you read half the book as either a tablet or printed version, then go in the scanner and finish only the printed copy. So you don't get, it doesn't get whisked away by the magnet. And when they did this, the results were really, but they're really obvious that there was a difference. So this paper is, not all scientific journals are open access, but this one is. It's called PLOS One, the Public Library of Science One. And you can just Google these images, and they're super clear, even if you've never seen a brain scan before. Participants reading the paper copy had more broad distribution of brain activity, and they had multiple, these two hemispheric activity, so both sides. And this idea of activating more diverse areas of the brain was associated with the questions that the scientists asked afterwards about, they called it narrative structural integration, which is just like, did you understand the complexity of the story structure, the story elements, the plot as well? And they found that these printed manga book people had better understanding and then the tablets.
15: As an aside, what is a manga?
16: Right. Okay. So this is this, so people don't know, I mean, it's becoming an exceedingly popular Japanese export. It's a comic book with the Japanese artistic beauty. And it's not just for kids. It is, they're widely consumed for everybody and all kinds of story narratives and plots and contexts. So they chose manga partly because the publisher of Manga Comics asked them, but partly because when you're reading, think about it as a comic book, just beautiful. And you have to sort of sequentially and spatially order the panels. And you're reading, you have different cues. You've got the visual cues. You've got, of course, the text-based reading cues, the stimuli. And there's just a lot going on. And the researchers actually say, well, look, yes, this has different cues and visual, certainly much more visually attractive than a typical printed page book. But they don't think that this these results are unique to the manga form. They suspect and they have strong hypotheses that a full textbook would see this exact same results, that a printed book is better than a tablet.
15: So what can we learn from this research about the best format to learn while reading?
16: Well, these researchers make a compelling argument for moving away from e-readers towards the printed page when complex story comprehension is key, right? If you're picking up the most recent James Patterson, you know, or Emily Henry, I love them both. You click through, it's a lovely kind of airport read. You can be distracted and not lose the plot. That I click through on my e-reader as well. Right. But when you start, I don't know, it's like there's a new Ken Follett coming out or has come out. And that is a book that I know I've read lots of his works. They are sweeping historical narratives that go back and forth with lots of characters and lots of things happen and historical events. Those complex narrative stories, the authors argue here, would be best to have a physical book. But then you realize, oh no, it's like 1,000 pages. I got to carry that around with me. Jeez, the Kindle seems a lot better. But it is. I mean, I think if you've tried both media, there's something I know when I read a physical book, I can I kind of fan the pages back about a centimeter. I remember that was about a centimeter ago when this character was introduced or this major event happened, and I want to remember the details, or I want to remember who that character really was and what the relationship was. I know I can't do that very well on an e-reader. I don't remember what percentage of the book I was at, you know, and did I change the font size? So that's where there's that tactile stimuli. You can feel the story, physically feel the story and the progress of the story in a book. And that's where the researchers think that tactile feedback is significant in understanding the comprehension and, again, this sort of complex story structure. So this also agrees with educational research that has shown that something as simple as like writing down an appointment, pen to sticky note versus putting it in your phone, takes about the same amount of time and you remember the sticky note better. Okay. So the researchers are saying, oh my gosh, keep your e-reader. It's so convenient. You have 200 books on the same device. Great. Except if you're going for in-depth understanding, maybe you're in school, right? Maybe you're reading this for school or you know, this is a complex novel. Paper is best. You got to carry those 1,000 pages.
15: Paper is best. Good to know. Thank you so much for sharing this with us today, Tora.
16: You're welcome.
0: That's our science columnist, Tora Kotcher, along with Amy McNeil. This is Cape Breton's Main Street on a Friday afternoon. We have a few clouds tonight and a low of +4. Right now it's 11 degrees, partly cloudy with the barometric pressure rising. And the last thing of the week, The Gambler by Kenny Rogers, one of those country music classics. Their success is immediately apparent the first time you hear it. It's a wonderfully written story full of vividly painted scenes and life parallels, all wrapped up in a melody that will live rent-free in your head all day long. But it might surprise you to know that it actually took a little bit for that song to become what it is today. Here is Rich Turfry with that story in this edition of Rear View Mirror.

0: The Gambler is the song Kenny Rogers is best known for. It was written by a man named Don Schlitz, although he credits someone else. Although the song tells the story of an old poker player, Schlitz, who passed away in 2026, said it was really about his father. Ironically, Schlitz wasn't a card player himself, and neither was his dad. He wrote the song in August of 1976 when he was just 23 years old. He was working graveyard shifts as a computer tech at Vanderbilt University in Nashville while dreaming of making it as a songwriter and receiving mentorship from songwriter Don McDill, who had several big country hits under his belt. It was during a walk home from McDill's office that Schlitz wrote The Gambler, sort of. To hear Schlitz tell it, he didn't write the song, but rather had it gifted to him by his late father, who passed away earlier that same year. In an interview with Casey Kasem on his American Top 40 radio show in 1979, Schlitz said this: "Something more than me wrote that song. I'm convinced of that. I really had no idea where the song was coming from. There was something going through my head, which was my father. It was just a song, and somehow it filtered through me. Months later, it came to me that it was inspired by and was possibly a gift from my father." Turn on the jukebox, I'll show you a song you should play. Hopeful the song could be a hit, Schlitz shopped it around Nashville. There were no takers for 2 years until it landed in Bobby Bear's lap, and he was talked into recording it by musician and children's author Shel Silverstein. When Bear's version of the song failed to chart, Schlitz decided to record the song himself. Once again, the song failed to chart. Let's go out in a blaze of gold. Schlitz thought he finally found the break he needed when Johnny Cash recorded the song in late 1979, but his version wasn't a hit either. According to legend, Kenny Rogers recorded his version of the song on the same day Cash recorded his.
1: About 20 years ago, on a train bound for nowhere, I met up with the gambler. We were both too tired to sleep.
0: To say Kenny Rogers' version of the song was a hit would be an understatement. Not only did it rocket to number one on the Billboard Country chart, it crossed over to the Hot 100, which was a rarity for country songs in the 70s. It peaked at number 16 and went on to become Rogers' signature song. So why did it work for Kenny Rogers when it failed for so many others? In the 2006 documentary The Journey, Schlitz said that Kenny Rogers made it his own, adding several new ideas which were key to the song's success.
2: He's working late again, but she knows too well there's something going on.
0: The first of five consecutive number one hits for Kenny Rogers and one of country music's most enduring classics, this is The Gambler on Rearview Mirror.
1: On a warm summer's evening, on a train bound for nowhere, met up with a gambler. We were both too tired to sleep, so we took turns of staring

Kenny Rogers with The Gambler, and our thanks to Rich Turfry for that story. He is the host of Drive on CBC Music, and that's it for Main Street this week. We are expecting a few clouds tonight, a wind from the north at 20, a low of +4, a risk of frost tonight, and then tomorrow sunny, a mixture of sun and cloud, a high near 20 degrees, the overnight lows near 8, and Sunday showers with a high of 12. 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

0: 17-year-old Sophie Mills was nervous but excited to make a speech for Pride. The high school student was invited to speak at Cambridge, Ontario's Pride flag-raising event this week at City Hall. But when they started to deliver their speech, they were interrupted by the mayor.
1: I have experienced many instances of exclusion and discrimination. I have faced transphobia and bullying from my peers.